0: Kathy Hochul.
1: You know, when you think about these Democrats, what a bunch of losers. You know, you got these one-party states where they can't lose if they're nominated. They can't lose. But they are truly pathetic. They are horrible governors, just horrible. But they're Democrats in overwhelmingly Democrat states like New York and California. Hopefully our friend Bruce Blakeman will take her out, because this is so pathetic. Cut 11. Go.
2: Are you concerned, though, about the luxury market? There's talk now, a new report today in the paper, that the luxury market, over $10 million apartments are sitting, not moving. People are concerned about the pied-à-terre tax. Are you concerned about that? Is that on your radar at all?
3: Well, when you think about what's behind the pied-à-terre tax, these are people who have, you know, we have Russian oligarchs, we have Saudi princes, we have people...
1: You have American citizens, mostly. So stop with the straw man. Very wealthy American citizens, their wealth is none of your damn business. You didn't help them create it, and you really don't have the right to take it and give it to somebody else. But they decide to invest in your city and invest in your state, and your answer is what, a wealth tax? No wonder nobody wants to come there. No wonder. You got to be out of your mind. Go ahead.
3: New Yorkers, and they're buying a second home, maybe a third, maybe a fourth home, a $5 million.
1: You should be celebrating that. They have to hire janitors and doormen. They have to hire handymen. People have to build these buildings. They have to refurbish these buildings. You should be celebrating it. This is why Florida is booming. And New York is dying. Go ahead.
3: Talk about someone who has a little apartment.
2: Right.
3: Because they want to visit the grandkids, right? This is $5 million apartment. And you're also getting police services, fire service.
1: By the way, a $5 million apartment in New York, I know this is going to sound weird, is not much. Okay, you have police services. You pay taxes for police services and fire services and so forth. You know who doesn't pay for it? Illegal aliens. You know who doesn't pay for any of that? The poor. I'm just being blunt. Go ahead.
3: Your fair share to basically be
1: New Your fair share. It's not a fair share. It's a ripoff. You go to another state, you're treated with respect, open arms. They want you there. They want your business there. They want you buying things there. And that's why you have a Florida versus a New York. And that's why you have a Tennessee versus a California. 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
0: ABC News, I'm Mike Dubusky. Officials in Texas say they've carried out 75 rescues so far as rain drenches huge swaths of the state, prompting disaster declarations in 59 counties. Texas Governor Greg Abbott says the rainfall is likely to break records. It's a different kind of weather threat in the upper Midwest and Northeast, where air quality alerts are now being issued for states downwind of the Canadian wildfires. In New York, State Health Commissioner Dr. James McDonald is warning those at high risk.
6: For those individuals, if you have asthma, you should always have your rescue inhaler with you, as well as your spacer device. One of the things people really need to be careful of, though, is like, do you really need to go outside today? You're going to be better off inside on days like today, and particularly tomorrow, where tomorrow might even be worse.
0: And the U.S. and Iran continued to trade strikes today. Sources say President Trump was in the Situation Room yesterday discussing the future of the war. This is ABC News.
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14: Elon Musk is a trillionaire now. 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In other words, Elon Musk only got rich because he robbed you. 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
14: Hi, it's Matt from the WGAN Morning News. Tomorrow we're going to be speaking with analyst Josh Filler about the latest ICE shooting in Biddeford and what he thinks about immigration enforcement in Maine and beyond, as well as the Democratic fight to replace Graham Plattner. 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
15: Mainly clear for tonight, low 64. Tomorrow, warm with clouds and sunshine. Breezy, an afternoon thunderstorm, high 87. Tomorrow night, low 57. On Friday, mostly sunny, a high 81. Saturday, mainly cloudy, some showers late in the afternoon, with a high 76. Sunday's high 78. I'm AccuWeather's Andy Robb on Southern Maine's official weather station, News Radio 98.5 FM and AM 560 WGAN.
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0: Well, that benefits communist China, among others, doesn't it?
1: Yes. And Mark, you mentioned that you live in Loudoun County, and there are a lot of data centers there. It's like a hub for data centers.
0: It's the data center of the world, pretty much, of the United States, I should say.
1: Is your water, is your air, or your is your infrastructure negatively impacted by the data centers?
0: No, and you know what else? The president has even talked about this, having many nuclear power plants for each one of these buildings. So they will overcome this. They will figure it out. But you can't be responding with phony climate change regulations and limiting the availability of electricity and doing what New York does and what they do in New England. And then these data centers come in. They need a lot of energy and so forth. And then blame them for the price of energy, when in fact it's government that's already driven up the price of energy. Now, the water's fine, the air's fine, everybody's fine, and more liberal Democrats are moving out here to work for these companies, and they've turned a red state into a blue state, a very red county into a very blue county, and they're probably vote for climate change candidates while they're working at these AI data centers. You know, they're morons.
1: Right, they're both their own jobs away.
0: Mm-hmm. All right, sir. Great call. We'll be right back.
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0: Well, you're right. And I wouldn't be fooled by these people. By now, nobody should be fooled by these people after 47 years, almost 48 years, and plus what they've done the last 1 year. It's enough already. All right, Robbie, thank you for your call, my friend. Let us keep going. Ben, Gulf Shores, Alabama. I know where that is, too. Sirius XM Satellite. Ben, how are you, sir?
1: I'm well. How are you?
0: Very well, thank you.
1: Going to be a little satirical here, but what are your thoughts about adding a third party to Section 219 of the National Defense Authorization Act?
0: Meaning?
1: What if we just added China?
0: Uh-huh.
1: So we,
0: and what would that do, Section 219?
1: Well, that would officially merge, in terms of new defense technologies exploration, a unification with Israel and China, which would completely put the second hand of the American throat and continue.
0: Why would we unite with China in any way when China is our enemy?
1: Well, that is a question that's staring yourself right in the mirror. Why on God's green earth would we give up the autonomy of the American defense system and merge that with any foreign
0: country? We're not merging it with Israel. Why do people keep saying that? Did you read it? Do you understand what they're doing with Israel? That it would be a memorandum of understanding in terms of shared technology and so forth going each way. But we're not sharing our defense activities all along the board. We're not doing that. Yeah, I was afraid he was one of them. We salute our armed forces, police officers, firefighters, emergency personnel, our truckers, ICE, men and women in Ukraine.
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7: From ABC News. I'm Mike Dubusky. Iran says it's targeting American offensive infrastructure, with drone attacks this afternoon being reported by both Kuwait and Bahrain. It comes after today's latest wave of U.S. strikes on Iran.
8: It's a fifth consecutive day of airstrikes, morning airstrikes, airstrikes that took place during daylight hours. Now, that's the first time we've seen anything since the first 40 days of this conflict, which now started about 5 months ago. So intense activity. We are seeing sustained operations. We are seeing now wave after wave. By one count, it's about the third wave of airstrikes that we've seen over the last 24 hours.
7: ABC News senior Pentagon reporter Louis Martinez. It comes as President Trump announced new defense investments today at an event in Pennsylvania.
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0: I'm John Batchelor with Michael Bernstein at the Hoover Institution, and we're watching two wars become one war. But there's a third element introduced in headlines in these last hours. Iran is now threatening the Red Sea and Bab el-Mandeb with the Houthis. What does that mean for the price of oil, for the price of energy, Michael?
12: If they are successful with limiting the shipment of oil in the Bab el-Mandeb, these oil prices are bound to go up. Already, when this war started, and already because of the

0: Friends and family are often the first to notice when a veteran needs help. 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
18: I'm John Batson with Bob Zimmerman. It's Behind the Black's subscription time. $49 for a year is very modest, and Bob is not a modest person when it comes to commercial space information. Now we're going exploring, counting craters. It loves me, it loves me not. It loves me, it loves me. What am I learning, Bob?
0: I want to just point out to my your listeners, your recommended subscription of about $49, which is about $4 a month, would be great, but they can do less if they wish. They can also do more. I appreciate all their support nonetheless. So counting craters, John, this is a story having to do with AI. You know, AI is the hot thing. It's going to take over everything. It's going to make life easy. We'll be able to just sit at home, peel our grapes, and have people and AI fan us.
18: It's going to land on the moon before China and Russia. That's what it's
0: going to it'll do everything. Yeah. Space AI is just wonderful. Well, some scientists took AI. One of the things they thought AI would be really useful for is counting craters. They count craters on planets because the number of craters can tell you a great deal about the age of the surface. They know the general crater count rate of the whole solar system throughout its history from the moon, which never had anything to block craters. So it gets a very good count. And so they use that on other planets. And if you see a surface that doesn't have a lot of craters, you can actually get a pretty good rough idea of how old it is. It's not very old. And so crater counting is really, really important, but it's tedious and time consuming for humans to do it. And it was hoped that artificial intelligence could speed this process up and make it more efficient. Well, the Southwest Research Institute researchers there did a study of AI's ability to count craters. And what they found is it does a very poor job. It failed to meet the standards achieved by humans who make catalogs. They looked at 8 AI-generated lunar crater catalogs, and they found that AI did poorly across the board. Contradictions, it didn't accurately count craters the way they should. The researchers aren't opposed to AI. They just are warning people that it is not yet ready for prime time, and it's not capable yet of doing what many promise. This is a very strong warning, I think, to apply AI across the board. There's a mania to use it everywhere, and I think in a lot of places it's not ready.
18: Are we using it to count black holes?
0: I'm sure somebody is, unfortunately. But we do have a new black hole, John, that has been found, and this is a black hole inside the largest globular cluster in the Milky Way, Omega Centauri. They predicted that this globular cluster, which has 10 million stars in a space only 150 light years across, that's a really tiny space. This is packed. It's a very spectacular globular cluster to look at. Well, they predicted there should be at least one intermediate-sized black hole within it, and there should be 10,000 stellar-mass black holes. But until now, they have not been able to locate any. Well, using both the Hubble Space Telescope, its archival data, and infrared data from the Webb Space Telescope, they've now been able to identify one star that appears to be orbiting as something that's not there. In other words, an invisible object. And it has a mass, apparently, of a black hole, a large stellar mass black hole. The star orbits this black hole every 94 years, which is a very wide orbit for such things. They think, actually, because of the packed nature of Omega Centauri, this black hole formed and the star formed separately, and that the interaction of all these stars so close together, the star was captured by a black hole in this orbit. They also believe that the crowded nature of Omega Centauri, they're going to be forced to break apart at some point in the future because of the wide orbit. There's a lot of uncertainties here. The detection needs confirmation. And the other question is, where are all those other stellar mass black holes in this globular cluster? They're there. We just got to find them, John.
18: And now we go to Mars, Jezero Crater. What do we see, Bob?
0: All right, so this is just another one, a panorama that I posted on Behind the Black from Jezero Crater. Posted it about a week ago, but it's such a beautiful image, and we hadn't gotten to talk about it yet, John. This is the empty desolation west of Jezero Crater that Perseverance has been wandering about for the last year, 4 months to a year. And I just pick it out because it just illustrates how lifeless Mars really is. It's an alien planet. They like to say they're searching for life, perseverance, but it isn't. It's looking at the geology of Mars, and it's a planet that has no life now. If it did have alien life in the past, it was very long ago and very, very limited because of the nature of this planet. But the picture just gives you a sense of how alien this place is, John.
18: And now we're looking at Saturn's rings. Why?
0: All right, this is just a cool image from Cassini that was taken in 08. I post these periodically because we shouldn't forget how wonderful they are. And this illustrates one of the mysteries of Saturn. The rings are kind of like a vinyl record in many ways. If you hold a vinyl record to the side with the light hitting it, you will see spokes of light along the moving perpendicular to the disc. And they see these intermittently in Saturn's rings. And they do not know what caused them. They think it's related to its magnetic field and the small particles in the rings, but they really don't know. They come, they go, they also rotate around with the rings as they rotate, right, but then disappear. Mysteries of life, John, in space.
18: Bob Zimmerman, $49, buys you a year of Bob marveling at Saturn. I'm John Batchelor.
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6: ABC News, I'm Mike Dubusky. Heavy rain is soaking Texas.

0: right now, with the governor there putting disaster declarations in place in nearly 60 counties. ABC meteorologist Lee Goldberg has the forecast.
1: To the flash flooding, it's two nights in a row for the Texas Hill Country. A high risk for life-threatening flash flooding, rainfall rates to 3 inches an hour, rising river levels. We got flash floods washing out roadways. This is going to go into tomorrow locally, up to 15 inches of additional rain in the Texas Hill Country.
0: Officials say rainfall could exceed 30 inches in some other places. Residents from Minnesota through New York looked up and saw hazy orange skies today thanks to the Canadian wildfires. Air quality alerts are in effect for much of the Northeast. Acting Attorney General Todd Blanche appearing on Capitol Hill today.
2: That's my job, securing safety for every American.
0: Lawmakers are weighing whether to make that acting position permanent. And U.S. Central Command says the latest wave of strikes on Iran have now ended. This is ABC News.
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0: kind of the broader strategic dilemma, given that the Rodriguez brothers are still in power. In terms of tactical, I just want to call out the fact that, the U.S., led by the initiatives of U.S. Southern Command and General Donovan, are doing incredible things on the ground. They have something like 900 people, but that's probably an older figure. They've brought in things from ships where the ports were inadequate. They've restored access through the airport and other things. And so there is a lot going on the ground, and you have a substantial number of aid workers, although they've been blocked. And so there is a lot of effort, although comparatively to some other disasters, one can say that the overt level of aid is less than what it was historically in some other places. And of course, that is impacted by, what can be done with a diminished USAID presence and diminished State Department capacity presence and diminished capability of organizations such as FEMA. However, part of the problem, as you allude to, is just the sheer magnitude of destruction. Right now, the numbers are just astounding. The latest 4,700 people killed, 60,000 buildings destroyed, including 400 schools and 30 hospitals, still some 30,000 people missing, maybe as many as 18,000 homeless. And so with the magnitude of this, one of the estimates is, according to a expert from the Andean Development Corporation, that the COF, maybe as many as $37 billion in needed reparations. And the money that's been pledged doesn't even begin to get at that. But as you point out, with that scope of destruction, the team that is clearly in place with Delcy Rodriguez, who is the same essentially corrupt and inefficient old team that ruled under Nicolas Maduro, is just not up to the task. The government capabilities in various different areas have withered. Of course, you have a already broken down hospital and other public administration infrastructure, electricity infrastructure, even before the earthquake actually occurred. And so, you started out with weakness, you started out with essentially a corrupt, incompetent group, and now that group, essentially you have to fight the fight with, the group that you bring with you. And so probably the unexpected inconvenience of the Trump administration having cut this deal, essentially to get access to Venezuela's oil and to achieve a short-term stability, is it now finds itself with a Venezuelan partner that is completely corrupt and illegitimate and is in no condition to do its part, either to respond to the current disaster or to, be a credible partner going forward with the reconstruction and administration of billions of dollars that will be needed to rebuild the country in the future. So clearly a change is needed. That's been something that has been highlighted by the frustration of Venezuelans. There was a poll that just came out suggesting that something like two-thirds of the people, according to Atlas Intel, two-thirds of Venezuelans oppose the way that Delcy Rodriguez has handled things. And so there's clearly, this really is an unexpected emphasis on the inadequacy of the current government, its illegitimacy, and need of change. But the U.S. is kind of stuck with what it has at the moment.
1: Colombia, the vote is done. Delcy Brea is the president of Colombia. His energy, his background all look to curing whatever ails the country. But there was news that Petro, the president of Colombia until the transition, objects to the vote and that there was noise made that they would be challenging the vote. Is that going forward a challenge to Delcy Brea?
0: Well, you have a certain duality in that Petro has not given up on his completely unsubstantiated claims, but even his actual candidate, even Cepeda, of his Pacto Historical Party, has kind of backed away from what Petro said. He hasn't completely divorced himself from it, but again, even the candidate who lost is not pressing this too loudly. And there was a important statement that was made by a large number of countries affiliated with Shield of the Americas expressing, quote, deep concern about these attempts to go after the challenges to, clearly legitimate, constitutionally legitimate elections held properly. I mean, Argentina, Bolivia, Chile, Costa Rica, Dominican Republic, Ecuador, El Salvador, Guyana, Honduras, Panama, Paraguay, and Trinidad and Tobago all signed on to this.
1: We have 30 seconds, Evan. 30 seconds.
0: My sense is the transition happens. Even the current defense minister, who has behaved himself, in a very honorable way, General Sanchez, has said that, he has welcomed the incoming designated defense minister, General Mora. And so, by all measures, the transition is going forward. The new government ministers, including the vice president, Restrepo, were just in Washington at the Atlantic Council talking about this. So, transition's going forward, John.
1: Professor Avenelis, U.S. Army War College, this is the New World Report. We're going to the Andes, where there's democracy to watch closely. I'm John Batchelor.
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4: 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And so that really led us to this idea of irreplaceable instinct. You know, don't get me wrong, you know, they are still leaning into things like technology, but they're also going with their gut too.
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9: ABC News, I'm Mike Dubusky. Sirens heard in Bahrain and Kuwait as officials there say Iran fired retaliatory strikes for the barrage of U.S. attacks it's faced in the last day. ABC's Karen Travers says President Trump is escalating the rhetoric.
10: We heard from the president in an interview that he did with Fox News, a president again putting that threat on the table to go after infrastructure in Iran, saying if Iran does not make a deal, he could potentially target bridges and power plants in that country. It's a threat we've heard from him in the past. He has said this repeatedly, but notable that this comes as the United States has, of course, escalated the strikes against Iran over the past week.
9: Several big confirmation hearings on Capitol Hill today, with Acting Attorney General Todd Blanche facing questions over the Anti-Weaponization Fund and the Epstein files. Elsewhere, lawmakers grilled Jay Clayton, the president's pick to be Director of National Intelligence, and Erica Schwartz, the nominee to head the CDC. This is ABC News.
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12: I'm John Batchelor with Professor Evan Ellis of the U.S. Army War College. Democracy, the vote. Two odd stories, one in El Salvador, one in Brazil. I'll tell the Brazil story quickly and puzzle. The Brazilian Assembly, Congress, has voted to bar Flavio Bolsonaro, a candidate for the presidency in this year's vote, from talking or visiting with his father, who is on

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1: YouTube has appealed a landmark social media addiction lawsuit verdict in Los Angeles. President Trump's latest nominee to lead the CDC, Dr. Erica Schwartz, was repeatedly asked by senators at a committee hearing if she would protect the agency from political meddling.
2: If I'm confirmed as the CDC director, the nation's health and well-being will take primacy, and I will never compromise on that.
1: The CDC, overseen by Secretary Robert F. Kennedy Jr., has had a revolving door of leaders in the second Trump administration. One airline anticipates $6 billion in added fuel costs this year.
3: United Airlines, in an SEC filing, signaled airfares will remain high for the remainder of the year. The airline says it spent $2.3 billion on fuel during this quarter alone, roughly 84% compared to the second quarter last year. United says it was able to cover half the increased fuel costs by raising airfares, saying passengers paid about 12% more per mile than a year ago. At the same time, United says passengers are not backing away from traveling, noting flights remain full across all booking classes. Michelle Franzen, ABC News.
1: In the prediction market, Kalshi says it's evaluating proposed bets on flight cancellations. According to a government filing, they would be based on the percentage of flights canceled in a specific time period at an airport. But the trade group Airlines for America says it has a serious concern with any market that allows people to profit from cancellations. Mike Dubusky, ABC News.
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5: Now, your AccuWeather forecast.
6: Mainly clear for tonight, low 64. Tomorrow, warm with clouds and sunshine. Breezy, an afternoon thunderstorm, high 87. Tomorrow night, low 57. On Friday, mostly sunny, a high 81. Saturday, mainly cloudy, some showers late in the afternoon with a high 76. Sunday's high 78. I'm AccuWeather's Andy Robb on Southern Maine's official weather station, News Radio 98.5 FM and AM 560 WGAN.
7: Hi, it's Matt from the WGAN Morning News. Tomorrow we're going to be speaking with analyst Josh Filler about the latest ICE shooting in Biddeford and what he thinks about immigration enforcement in Maine and beyond, as well as the Democratic fight to replace Graham Plattner. Also, we want you to tell us, do you think that ICE should be abolished? 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

0: I'm John Batchelor. The headlines from War Zones. Iran War Live, Reuters. U.S. launches new wave of strikes and Tehran threatens to close shipping routes. Right now, we're talking about different wars. The war over the Strait of Hormuz, the war over Ukraine. But they look like one war if you look at the energy story and if you look at China and Russia. Michael Bernstam of the Hoover Institution is here to connect all these dots. We're not going to begin in the Strait of Hormuz. We're going to begin in Beijing, recent visit by Vladimir Putin. Why? Well, they're friends. They're no-limit friends. At the same time, the limit at that time was that China won't build and won't pay for a second stream pipeline for natural gas into Russia, won't allow it to happen. Putin left Beijing disappointed. However, the story has now changed. Why? Michael, a very good evening to you. The story changed because China wants it to change. What's the story now? What will China do? What does China demand of Russia? Good evening.
1: Good evening to you. And China is using this situation of the Russian energy crisis and the Ukrainian drones and the Russian difficulties, including political difficulties, to impose its demands on Russia now. So China is acting effectively as a colonial power. Russia is the source of natural resources. And the arrangement always was that Russia is selling natural gas by pipeline and some liquefied natural gas, LNG, to China at discount from the world market prices. But the discount was really reasonable, 1/3, 34%. So if the world prices used to be about $350-$400 per thousand cubic meters, the current price which Russia sells to China is $258. And next year in the contract it is $239 per thousand cubic meters. Suddenly China says to Russia, no. If you want to build this power of Siberia 2 and provide additional 25 billion cubic meters a year to us and double the current capacity of the pipelines, we will buy and you should sell at $50 per thousand cubic meters.
0: I want to make sure I get this right. $250.
1: $258 today, they want $50. They want what is the Russian domestic price. So effectively, they are saying to Russia that Russia is a colony of China.
0: Yes.
1: That that's what the colonial powers always did to their colonies. Taxation without representation and cheap natural resources.
0: So,
1: and
0: so China will build the pipeline or going to allow
1: Russia is going to build the pipeline. China will allow that pipeline to go through its land via Mongolia to China and through China, but the Russians will pay for it, and the additional idea was a long time dead that China will pay for it. No, no, Russia will invest.
0: How many years?
1: But now,
0: how long
1: now
0: is the contract? How long is the contract?
1: The contract is 10 years, and that's why the Chinese really don't need it, because they want to be flexible. They have sufficient supply of liquefied natural gas from the United States, from the Americas in general, and they are kind of doing Russian a favor that they will be buying 25 billion cubic meters a year, but now they are saying that only if it is $50 domestic price, Russian domestic price. It is a heavily subsidized price. It's not the market price in Russia.
0: Right.
1: It is the price which the Russian government pays from the budget to provide cheap energy to its citizens and to its industries. And now China is saying only on that condition, $50 per thousand cubic meter. So they break all the previous agreements, because they capitalize on the current Russian weakness.
0: China must know that what it's doing is making it worse for Russia. Has China made a decision about Russia and Ukraine?
1: That's how you would know. How would you know if Russia is losing the war in Ukraine and the West are winning this war? If China says so, and China says several very powerful signals. One is this demand of cheap subsidized gas from Russia, that Russia becomes a colony of China. Another one is that now China will be selling components and spare parts of Ukrainian drones that hit Russian industry, that hit Russian oil supplies, refineries, and China will be be selling it directly to Ukraine. And the EU, European Union, allocated $1 billion, part of it which was spent to buy drones from, spare parts of drones from China. And now China makes very powerful political statements, said, look, both sides, not just Ukraine, not the West, both sides, including Russia, which means both sides have to agree to a settlement, the war should stop. And they add, the territorial integrity of every country should be preserved. This means what? This means the territorial integrity of Ukraine. Russia isn't wrong. So the Chinese are throwing, China is throwing Russia under the bus.
0: Let me make clear to myself what this is. China is demanding subsidized energy from Russia to be supplied by Russia. With that energy, they're making high-end industry, selling parts to EU and Ukraine to build drones that attack the Russian energy sources. So Russia loses in price, Russia loses in refining, Russia loses the war. Do I read this correctly?
1: You read this correctly. China is the master, and Russia is the client, and Russia is a colony. That's what the Chinese are saying. China is a large economy, and Russia is, relative to China, is a small economy. Chinese economy at world market prices, purchasing power parity, is $44 trillion. Russia is $4 trillion. So China is economically 11 times as powerful as Russia.
0: So China has decided that Ukraine wins, and one of the reasons, or maybe the reason, is because they're looking at Taiwan. Territorial integrity is a way of talking about why they want Taiwan back, and that would mean that they don't want Russia to rip Ukraine in half and take the Donbass. Is that correct?
1: That is absolutely correct, that they want to use Russia as a tool to pressure the West, and at the same time they want to use Russia as a source of cheap natural resources, as a client.
0: Has Putin given an answer to this? Has he said yes? I mean, does he have a choice? I don't know.
1: They are shocked.
0: Well, so would I be if I was Putin. All right, now, what's happening in Russia? Salavat was attacked. What is the significance of Salavat? This is in a republic of Bashkortostan.
1: Salavat is very significant because it was on the list of the 10 largest refineries in Russia. It was one left. It was number 10. It's a small refinery, 150,000 barrels per day. But it's important because it is the largest, the number one petrochemicals plant, which supplies various petrochemical products and a major source of ammonia and urea for fertilizers, which is very important for mineral fertilizers. It is hit. It is now out of commission. And now Russia lost, they produced a lot of gas, gasoline, and they lost about 5% of their domestic market just because this Salavat was hit. And they lost a lot for diesel for agricultural producers. Now the entire supply chain is in the now is jeopardized, and that just today they issued a new government edict or government decree that priority will be given for diesel to supply to agricultural producers and to critical services like trucks delivering food to the cities. This is their major concern, not so much that people will be dying in the hospitals, but that cities will not have sufficient food supply. That's how revolution starts. That's what they're afraid of.
0: So the rationing that you announced last week has gotten now to shortages. There's no longer just rationing. People are out of diesel fuel.
1: There are lots of shortages. Refineries totally within the last few months of Ukrainian drones lost 1.4 million barrels per day of capacity. And this is like a country. It's like very big, really, on the world market.
0: I'm speaking to Michael Bernstein of the Hoover Institution about the two wars. The war over the Strait of Hormuz underway right now, the U.S. and Iran trading missile and gunfire, and the second war, Ukraine-Russia. When we come back, we have to discuss the war in the Strait of Hormuz and what it means for Russia, for Ukraine, for China, and for Europe. I'm John Batchelor. 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
0: I'm John Batchelor with Michael Bernstein of the Hoover Institution, and we're watching two wars become one war. But there's a third element introduced in headlines in these last hours. Iran is now threatening the Red Sea and Bab el-Mandeb with the Houthis. What does that mean for the price of oil, for the price of energy, Michael?
1: If they are successful with limiting the shipment of oil in the Bab el-Mandeb, these oil prices are bound to go up. Already, when this war started, and already because of the risks and insurance costs, already the oil supplies through the Bab al-Mandeb about half, because used to be the time normal traffic was about 70 tankers, 70 ships through Bab al-Mandeb per day. It's much less than the Strait of Hormuz. The Strait of Hormuz was 138, so Bab al-Mandeb was about half of the Strait of Hormuz in rough numbers. But now it's down by half. Now it is 30 to 40 ships per day. The Houthis cannot physically close Bab al-Mandeb because they don't have the navy, they don't have physical capacity, it's not all on their territory, but what they can do, they can shoot at ships. And that's really stops the traffic. Insurance costs go up, people cannot supply oil. Why it is important? Because during the Hormuz crisis, during the Iranian crisis, Saudi Arabia, United Arab Emirates converted their maritime, their seaborne oil supplies to pipelines. And they had pipelines and they increased its capacity. And now the Saudis, this east-west pipeline, 7 million barrels per day go there. United Arab Emirates using their pipeline to ship 1.5 million barrels per day. But that all goes to the Red Sea. And going out of the Red Sea, it has to go through the Bab al-Mandeb. That's the problem. So you kind of solve the problem or solve part of the problem, one choking point, the Strait of Hormuz, but then it is another one. And all these pipelines kind of become, well, useless, because if you cannot take it out of the Red Sea,

0: To the Indian Ocean, what can you do? So this is very serious and very hard to deal with.
1: I read from the Reuters report, a senior Yemeni official, this is Yemen, North Yemen, where the Houthis are, said that the country's armed forces were prepared to close the, that means the Houthis, the Bab al-Mandeb, a move that could send oil prices soaring to $200 a barrel. Do you follow that, Michael? If Saudi Arabia, which ships its oil through the Red Sea, if they're cut off, could oil go that high?
0: Well, it can go significantly higher, not necessarily to 100 barrels per day, but definitely over $100 per barrel, because that's how it was in May, a couple of months ago during this current war. And they cannot physically close it, the Houthis, but they can significantly reduce the traffic to single numbers, which is a world energy crisis.
1: Back to the shadow fleet, Russia. Russia benefited when prices went up that high. But I don't know if that's the same now because they're losing so much refining capacity. They've banned the selling of diesel fuel overseas, right? But they need that money, don't they? They need all the money they can raise. And with the price of gasoline going back up, they need their fleet, yes?
0: They need their shadow fleet. They need their shipments of oil in general. And they have a problem because one of their major ports, Novorossiysk, is in the Black Sea, and they have to go through the Black Sea, and now Ukraine is blowing up their tankers and their vessels. Then they send because there is a very shallow Azov Sea, and they send these small vessels, and then they reload it to the large tankers and go through the Straits of Bosphorus to the Mediterranean. But now the Ukrainians effectively closed. The Black Sea is closed for all practical purposes because the Ukrainians blew up 116 ships in there, just 20 ships in the last few days, of which 17 were oil tankers, one was a gas tanker, natural gas, liquefied natural gas tanker. And so the Russians have this problem of transportation problems for their oil. But generally, the shadow fleet, again, is a very vulnerable point for Russian exports. So far, they've managed.
1: Crimea, 2 weeks ago, it was reported that Crimea declared a state of emergency. Is that still the case? Are they still cut off from energy?
0: They're cut off because it's impossible now by sea because the Black Sea is closed. The bridge, which the Russians built a few years ago, the Crimean bridge, is still effective, but it cannot be used for trucks. To ship gas or diesel or any kind of fuel, because immediately these trucks are blown up by Ukrainian drones, and this can damage the bridge. So the Russians themselves banned this traffic, so they can only deliver food. But now there are electricity shortages in Crimea, and some people are talking about, in certain areas, food shortages.
1: That's why China is moving. They see that it gets worse, not better, unless Russia knows what China believes. Has Russia answered? Has Putin answered China's demand?
0: Not yet. And for the Russians, it would be very hard to swallow, and they will expect negotiations. But generally, what this means is that the power of Siberia II is kaput. It will be never built.
1: Michael Bernstam, reporting for the Hoover Institution on what looks like the end of the beginning for Vladimir Putin. The No Limits partnership has turned out to be a one-way partnership. China gives the orders and Putin must obey. I'm John Batchelor. 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
9: News. I'm Mike Dubosky. President Trump is set to give a primetime address about supposed new information related to the 2020 election. The speech is already raising alarm among Democrats who fear the White House may be trying to cast doubt on the legitimacy of elections ahead of the midterms. Rain continues to pummel Texas, with Governor Greg Abbott saying crews have already rescued dozens of people caught in the rising water.
10: Our primary focus right now and throughout the remainder of this torrential rain is saving lives.
9: An alert remains in effect across central Texas as multiple rounds of heavy rain continue to produce a significant flash flooding threat. A similar message from Premier Doug Ford in Canada, where hundreds of wildfires are burning.
11: I promise that our government will continue to do everything we can to protect people and communities across Ontario.
9: Those fires have sparked air quality alerts across several states, expected to last into the weekend. This is ABC News.
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0: I'm John Batchelor, Behind the Black. It is prescription subscription time for Behind the Black, the month of July. The recommended is $49 for a great deal of information that is becoming the monetizing story of Wall Street, the new AI move over, monetizing low Earth orbit and beyond. The news of the day showed that SpaceX is not bulletproof, that it went below the IPO case. That's because Wall Street doesn't respect Musk. It enjoys making profits on Musk, but doesn't respect him. Somebody who does respect Musk, because he represents commercial space, is our Bob Zimmerman, the correspondent for Behind the Black all these years. And you're sustaining Bob as he continues to report on the commercial space. That's the future. $49. Bob, a very good evening to you. Starship is busy. What's up?
1: Well, there's a lot of SpaceX news here today, John. Tomorrow is going to be big excitement. The SpaceX has scheduled its 13th test flight of Starship Super Heavy for tomorrow afternoon. The FAA announced it had cleared and completed its investigation of SpaceX, but the truth is it just rubber stamped SpaceX's own investigation into that flight. SpaceX announced on July 11th that it was targeting the 16th for the launch. The FAA cleared its investigation 2 days later, which really tells us that SpaceX had said, we're done, we're going to do it on this date, and you have to clear us, and they did. So this is going to be a kind of a repeat of the 11th flight. They've done some repairs on Super Heavy and its engines, Super Heavy was not able to come back as planned. Its engines had problems, and they figured out what those problems were related to the heat of the engines and how it flipped. They've done some changes, and they hope that now they'll be able to bring Super Heavy back to a soft splashdown in the Gulf off the coast as planned. They also did some other repairs to Starship itself. The flight itself will be very similar. It will be in a low orbit that will bring it down over the Indian Ocean no matter what happens. They're going to deploy this time, instead of dummy satellites, they're actually going to deploy actual version 3 Starlink satellites. Six of those satellites will have cameras to look at Starship so they can get better data on its heat shield conditions. And the rest will probably be testing Starlink itself. These version 3 satellites are much more sophisticated than the ones they use right now. They're much bigger, which is why they need Starship to launch. They will also deorbit the same time as Starship does. They will also try again to relight a Raptor 3 engine in orbit. If that succeeds, they will be prepped for the next mission, which will be an orbital mission, we think. And that leads me to the next story, John. I'll get right to that, which is the FAA is seeking comments on its draft reassessment, environmental reassessment of their Boca Chica operations, because that reassessment has to do with widening the landing zones for Starship, one of which includes landing the ship back at Boca Chica. And they have approved, the FAA's draft approves this expansion of landing zones, but they're now opening up for public comment as part of the bureaucratic procedure. They will close those comments before the end of this month. I expect them to move very, very fast, because if this test flight tomorrow is successful, SpaceX is want to go to orbital missions next on the 14th flight, and they're really pretty much ready to go on that 14th flight probably no more than 6 weeks later, but they'll need this approval. And I think the FAA is moving very fast to give it to them.
0: Bob, is this Starship 3 that's flying?
1: This is the version 3. Yes, we are flying version 3s now routinely from now on. No more version 2s. They've retired that. This is a much more upgraded, much more real spaceship in every way, shape, and form. And they do intend before the end of the year to do a Starship mission with two Starships testing refueling in orbit. That is the plan. And that's going to require launches almost every month. It's only about 6-8 weeks. May 22nd was the previous flight. And so this is July. So it's not quite 2 months, but it's not close to a month yet, but they really want to get down to monthly test flights. They've got a whole bunch of prototypes in the shop ready to go. So there's no reason why this can't be the case.
0: They're putting up more Starlinks. What kind?
1: All right, this has to do with Starship as well. One of the reasons they want to get Starship operational, they put in an application to launch an upgraded version of Starlink. It would be a constellation instead of like 5 to 10,000 satellites. It would be 100,000 satellites. It will include data and AI capabilities as well. They put in an application with the FCC for this larger constellation. It's interesting, the application does not actually name Starlink in it, so maybe they're going to change the name in that upgraded version. Maybe they're going to combine it with their data center StarMind constellation. But this once again indicates why they're aggressively trying to get Starship operational, because they're going to need it to launch this many satellites.
0: SpaceX is buying a piece of Louisiana. Why?
1: Well, we don't know they're going to do that, John. These are rumors, rumors, rumors. But we keep getting indications that the rumors are true. For example, the Louisiana government held an event in late June outlining its effort to reduce red tape in coastal areas. And as part of that event, they invited two SpaceX officials to attend and asked for their advice and comments. And they did attend. Now, SpaceX, fits in all the rumors we've been hearing from real estate people, from government officials. They're rumors. No one will comment officially on this. No one will say one way or the other if SpaceX is buying the land. But there is a gigantic piece of property owned by Exxon on the coast, near an unincorporated place called Pecan Village. This giant plot of land, it's more than 200 square miles in territory, is owned by Exxon. It was bought for other reasons. They're not using it, and there's rumors it's for sale. That would be like a great spaceport operational site. And the rumors are that SpaceX is exploring buying it. But we don't have a confirmation from anybody. Louisiana has passed laws to try to encourage space companies like SpaceX to come to the state in the last 2 months. Now, whether or not no one has approved anything. SpaceX has made no comment. It has requested no permits from the Corps of Engineers. But everything says this is happening, and we'll just wait and see if it does, John.
0: Now we go to Texas, and there's another version of SpaceX. This one is the version where a Texas AG wannabe wants to investigate Musk. Why?
1: All right. Well, this is a great, this contrasts greatly with Louisiana's government, which wants to bring business and prosperity to their state, and SpaceX represents that. In Texas, you got a Democrat running for Texas Attorney General. His name is Nathan Johnson, and he's decided to make a major campaign point that he's going to investigate SpaceX because of the grant they got for its Starlink service in Texas. They got almost $110 million grant from the Texas Space Commission. This is money actually coming from the federal government as part of its BEAD program to encourage rural internet access. SpaceX got $110 million. He claimed incorrectly, it's actually a lie, that Texas awarded SpaceX 99% of the available grant funds. And he said there's quid pro quo going on here. There's corruption. SpaceX gave money to politicians, and they're giving all the money to SpaceX. Well, it's a lie. Actually, SpaceX only got about 11% of the total awards given out, and actually all other companies got far more for doing less. And once again, this contrasts the Democrats with Louisiana and the Republicans in Texas, who want SpaceX because it brings billions of dollars and tens of thousands of jobs. And the Democrats, they seem to be opposed to anything new or old. And in this case, they really seem to be opposed to Elon Musk irrationally, just because he happened to endorse Trump in the last election. It's kind of corrupt and very sad, John.
0: And also, Bob, it doesn't make any sense, because all SpaceX does is improve the economy of Texas, and it will do the same in Louisiana if that's where it's headed. It makes no sense to

0: but it's basically Voyager. In context to this, they also announced this week Voyager has obtained a $250 million credit line from J.P. Morgan. And what I think this tells us, they had announced previously earlier this year that they had made major deals for private investment capital, but they wouldn't announce the amounts. I think this credit line tells us the amounts. So J.P. Morgan is willing to give them a $250 million credit line because they could have documented that they've got investment capital that is in that amount. And this just tells once again that this is a very solid company to build a space station in the coming years, John, one of the five that's being developed right now.
1: ISRO is struggling, Bob. Once upon a time, your favorite big space company, they can't get things straight. Why?
0: All right. Well, so this is both good and bad. They announced this week that they've completed more ground tests on several various components of their Gaganyaan manned capsule. These are all components related to splash reentry and splashdown. And those tests were successful. And this is a good thing. It appeared that back in December of 25, they recognized they needed to do these tests, which meant that the planned launches in 26 that they had announced and they continued to announce for several months thereafter would not happen. And so they did this due diligence testing. It meant that the Gaganyaan manned mission is probably delayed till 28. And that's the good part. They did the test. You should do that. You got to make sure it's going to work. The bad part is that they weren't transparent. They lied about it. Back in January, they were saying that the first unmanned test flight of Gaganyaan would take place in March of 26, when they already knew it wasn't going to happen. And that's bad. That kind of dishonesty and trickling information causes distrust, which in turn discredits the agency. And it also means it gets harder to fix problems because you're not being honest with yourself. And that's the big problem, John. They've done the due diligence. I think that we'll begin to see actual manned flights of Gaganyaan before the end of this year or into early next year. And then the manned flight in 28. I just wish they had moved more honestly.
1: Bob Zimmerman, Behind the Black. The time for subscription is now. $49 a year buys you insight in a lot of commercial space that's monetizing. Also, the exploring, where we're headed next. I'm John Batchelor.

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8: I'm John Batts with Bob Zimmerman. It's Behind the Blacks subscription time. $49 for a year is very modest, and Bob is not a modest person when it comes to commercial space information. Now we're going exploring, counting craters. It loves me not. It loves me, it loves me. What am I learning, Bob?
9: I want to just point out to your listeners, your recommended subscription of about $49, which is about $4 a month, would be great, but they can do less if they wish. They can also do more. I appreciate all their support nonetheless. So counting craters, John, this is a story having to do with AI. AI is the hot thing. It's going to take over everything. It's going to make life easy. We'll be able to just sit at home, peel our grapes and have people and AI scan
8: us. It's going to land on the moon before China and Russia. That's what it's
9: It'll do everything. Yeah. Space AI is just wonderful. Well, some scientists took AI. One of the things they thought AI would be really useful for is counting craters. They count craters on planets because the number of craters can tell you a great deal about the age of the surface. They know the general crater count rate of the whole solar system throughout its history from the moon, which never had anything to block craters. So that gets a very good count. And so they use that on other planets. And if you see a surface that doesn't have a lot of craters, you can actually get a pretty good rough idea of how old it is. It's not very old. And so crater counting is really, really important, but it's tedious and time consuming for humans to do it. And it was hoped that artificial intelligence could speed this process up and make it more efficient. Well, the Southwest Research Institute

0: Institute researchers there did a study of AI's ability to count craters. And what they found is it does a very poor job. It failed to meet the standards achieved by humans who make catalogs. They looked at 8 AI-generated lunar crater catalogs, and they found that AI did poorly across the board. Contradictions, it didn't accurately count craters the way they should. The researchers aren't opposed to AI. They just are warning people that it is not yet ready for prime time, and it's not capable yet of doing what many promise. This is a very strong warning, I think, to apply AI across the board. There's a mania to use it everywhere, and I think in a lot of places it's not ready.
1: Are we using it to count black holes?
0: I'm sure somebody is, unfortunately. But we do have a new black hole, John, that has been found. And this is a black hole inside the largest globular cluster in the Milky Way, Omega Centauri. They predicted that this globular cluster, which has 10 million stars in a space only 150 light years across. That's a really tiny space. This is packed. It's a very spectacular globular cluster to look at. Well, they predicted there should be at least one intermediate-sized black hole within it, and there should be 10,000 stellar mass black holes. But until now, they have not been able to locate any. Well, using both the Hubble Space Telescope, its archival data, and infrared data from the Webb Space Telescope, they've now been able to identify one star that appears to be orbiting as something that's not there. In other words, an invisible object. And it has a mass, apparently, of a black hole, a large stellar mass black hole. The star orbits this black hole every 94 years, which is a very wide orbit for such things. They think, actually, because of the packed nature of Omega Centauri, this black hole formed and the star formed separately, and that the interaction of all these stars so close together, the star was captured by a black hole in this orbit. They also believe that the crowded nature of Omega Centauri, they're going to be forced to break apart at some point in the future because of the wide orbit. There's a lot of uncertainties here. The detection needs confirmation. And the other question is, where are all those other stellar mass black holes in this globular cluster? They're there. We just got to find them, John.
1: And now we go to Mars, Jezero Crater. What do we see, Bob?
0: All right, so this is just another one, a panorama that I posted on Behind the Black from Jezero Crater. Posted it about a week ago, but it's such a beautiful image, and we hadn't gotten to talk about it yet, John. This is the empty desolation west of Jezero Crater that Perseverance has been wandering about for the last year, 4 months to a year. And I just pick it out because it just illustrates how lifeless Mars really is. It's an alien planet. They like to say they're searching for life, Perseverance, but it isn't. It's looking at the geology of Mars, and it's a planet that has no life now. If it did have alien life in the past, it was very long ago and very, very limited because of the nature of this planet. But the picture just gives you a sense of how alien this place is, John.
1: And now we're looking at Saturn's rings. Why?
0: All right, this is just a cool image from Cassini that was taken in 08. I post these periodically because we shouldn't forget how wonderful they are. And this illustrates one of the mysteries of Saturn. The rings are kind of like a vinyl record in many ways. If you hold a vinyl record to the side with the light hitting it, you will see spokes of light along the moving perpendicular to the disc. And they see these intermittently in Saturn's rings. And they do not know what caused them. They think it's related to its magnetic field and the small particles in the rings, but they really don't know. They come, they go, they also rotate around with the rings as they rotate, right, but then disappear. Mysteries of life, John, in space.
1: Bob Zimmerman, $49, buys you a year of Bob marveling at Saturn. I'm John Batchelor. Are
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4: I'm Mike Dubusky. Severe rain is prompting flash flooding concerns across Texas, with around 30 inches of rain expected in some areas. The National Weather Service confirming an EF1 tornado touched down in San Antonio in the last day. Meanwhile, the Northeast and Upper Midwest are in for some more hazy skies as the Canadian wildfires continue to burn. New York State Health Commissioner Dr. James McDonald says those with respiratory issues are especially at risk, but wildfire smoke can affect everyone.
5: These particles, when they get into our system, get all the way down into our lungs, all the way down into our tiny breathing tubes, and even up next to our microscopic balloons, the alveoli, where we breathe, and they can cause inflammation. When they cause inflammation, that can make the individuals have asthma, get into an asthma attack, and other people have heart disease and lung disease have trouble with their underlying disease.
4: And the Trump administration leveling new 25% tariffs on Brazil. This is ABC News.
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0: LGBTQIA community and support a great cause. The 13th annual Westbrook Strong 5K, honoring the incredible life of Matthew Reardon, will be held on Saturday, July 18th at the Riverbank Park in Westbrook. Matthew was only 22 years old when his life was taken in an act of domestic violence. Race proceeds go to scholarships in his alma mater, St. Joseph's College and Westbrook Regional Vocational Center, for students pursuing a career in nursing. 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
2: News. I'm Mike Dubusky. President Trump is set to give a primetime address about supposed new information related to the 2020 election. The speech is already raising alarm among Democrats who fear the White House may be trying to cast doubt on the legitimacy of elections ahead of the midterms. Rain continues to pummel Texas, with Governor Greg Abbott saying crews have already rescued dozens of people caught in the rising water.
3: Our primary focus right now and throughout the remainder of this torrential rain is saving lives.
2: An alert remains in effect across central Texas as multiple rounds of heavy rain continue to produce a significant flash flooding threat. A similar message from Premier Doug Ford in Canada, where hundreds of wildfires are burning.
4: I promise that our government will continue to do everything we can to protect people and communities across Ontario.
2: Those fires have sparked air quality alerts across several states, expected to last into the weekend. This is ABC News.
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6: From ABC News, I'm Mike Tabusky. Southern Texas is continuing to be lashed with torrential rain, which is falling on already saturated land and creating a flash flooding threat. Uvalde resident Jeremiah David Sanford says it's bad where he is, but it's worse north of San Antonio.
7: Obviously, it is flooding, but we're not in the same type of plane, so I'm not worried like as in a Kerrville situation of mass casualties and all of that good stuff. I think it's going to be more so the rebuilding.
6: Dozens of counties across Texas are under disaster declarations. Meanwhile, it's going to be another couple days of poor air quality for the Northeast and parts of the upper Midwest. Officials there are urging those with respiratory issues to stay inside if they can. It's all sparked by those Canadian wildfires. Premier Doug Ford speaking.
8: Our government will not spare a penny to keep people safe. Last year, we added 100 new firefighting personnel, and this year we've added nearly 70 more.
6: That smoke is expected to blanket cities as far away as Washington, D.C., where President Trump is scheduled to deliver a primetime address at the White House tonight. The topic, supposedly new information about the 2020 election. Republican Senator John Thune speaking with ABC.
9: I don't know what he's going to say. Only thing I can tell you is we are focused on the 2026 election. At least I am, and I think most of my colleagues are.
6: Senate Minority Leader Chuck Schumer raising alarm about the speech, concerned it will cast doubt on the midterms.
10: Well, we're very worried about the White House. They know they can't win the election fair and square. They know the American people are against them. They know that the American people in the House and Senate are favoring our candidates. So we don't put it past them to try whatever they can, but we are prepared.
6: The Trump administration has leveled new 25% tariffs on Brazil with carve-outs for goods that can't be made in the U.S. like beef, coffee, and orange juice. It's the first new tariff from the White House since the Supreme Court struck down their tariff policies. 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
6: Two men were shot inside a Kroger grocery store in Harris County, Texas on Wednesday in what deputies say started as a domestic disturbance between both men. Patrick Young was inside when it happened.
13: There was a pause and then I heard pop, pop, pop. And by that time, everyone was running. I left my medication and I just ran.
6: Deputies say there's no threat to the public. Lithuania's president says intelligence suggests Russia is planning attacks on critical infrastructure in the Baltic states or Poland. Authorities are monitoring risks to energy and transport systems. Doesn't specify locations or timing. Russia dismisses the claims as excuses for NATO's military buildup. Kentucky Republican Congressman Thomas Massey is joining a slate of Democrats to introduce the Epstein Transparency Act 2.
14: The bill would enable Jeffrey Epstein's victims, members of Congress, and state attorneys general to challenge the Department of Justice in court for failing to fully turn over the Epstein files as required by law. Massey, who lost his primary earlier this year after Donald Trump endorsed his opponent, was one of the driving forces behind the first Epstein Transparency Act, which passed with near unanimous support. Peter Haralambos, ABC News.
6: More than 100 inmates at New York City's notorious Rikers Island prison got to watch the World Cup semifinal between England and Argentina. They were rewarded for good behavior. They were joined by none other than Mayor Zoran Mamdani, who says he wanted to celebrate the moment together. Argentina won. Mike Dubusky, ABC News.
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15: Your opinion matters, and we want to hear it. I'm Matt Gagnon, and every weekday morning, I get a chance to talk to people like you who want to share their opinions and their unique insights.
16: I've actually done a lot of AI research in my time, and one of the things that I try to emphasize to people is that artificial intelligence is not really intelligence, that they're just a tool. There's no intelligence there. There's no sentience there. There's no cognition there. There's no soul behind that tool.
15: It's legitimately, go look up Measure of a Man.
17: What is he? A machine. Is he? Are you sure?
18: Yes.
17: You see, he's met two of your three criteria for sentience, so what if he meets the third? Consciousness in even the smallest degree. What is he then? I don't know. Do you?
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4: News. I'm Mike Dubusky. Sirens heard in Bahrain and Kuwait as officials there say Iran fired retaliatory strikes for the barrage of U.S. attacks it's faced in the last day. ABC's Karen Travers says President Trump is escalating the rhetoric.
5: We heard from the president in an interview that he did with Fox News, a president again putting that threat on the table to go after infrastructure in Iran, saying if Iran does not make a deal, he could potentially target bridges and power plants in that country. It's a threat we've heard from him in the past. He has said this repeatedly, but notable that this comes as the United States has, of course, escalated the strikes against Iran over the past week.
4: Several big confirmation hearings on Capitol Hill today, with Acting Attorney General Todd Blanche facing questions over the Anti-Weaponization Fund and the Epstein files. Elsewhere, lawmakers grilled Jay Clayton, the president's pick to be Director of National Intelligence, and Erica Schwartz, the nominee to head the CDC. This is ABC News.
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2: 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And yes, I'm the Heather who kicks the commercials out of your weekday mornings on Whoopi 100.9. You're welcome. 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
3: 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Matthew was only 22 years old when his life was taken in an act of domestic violence. Race proceeds go to scholarships in his alma mater, St. Joseph's College and Westbrook Regional Vocational Center, for students pursuing a career in nursing. 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
5: From ABC News, I'm Mike Dubusky. Washington is waiting to hear what President Trump has planned for his primetime address, which will apparently be about information related to the 2020 election. Democrats like Senator Chuck Schumer have been warning the president may try to push election subversion tactics.
6: We are red teaming what they might do and how we can combat it ahead of time.
5: The planned speech also facing pushback from Republicans like outgoing Senator John Thune, who says Republicans should be focusing on the upcoming midterms.
7: That election was a closed issue back in 2020. The election in 2026 gives us an opportunity to take a run at and to win one of those seats in Georgia. And we're going to do everything we can to do that. And so, as I said before, I'm focused on 2026.
5: Flood warnings are in effect across Texas as the rain continues to fall there. Grace Sherez lives in Uvalde.
8: I have seen quite a bit of flooding in my lifetime from growing up there, but nothing this dramatic.
5: Much of the rain is concentrated in the Texas Hill Country, where just a year ago, a deadly flash flood washed through a girl's summer camp. Meanwhile, further north, another severe weather threat. This time, it's dangerous air quality across the upper Midwest and Northeast, driven by those Canadian wildfires. ABC meteorologist Lee Goldberg says strong storms in New York temporarily improved air quality, but it's not going to last long.
9: But it's coming back big time. The smoke is worse across Minnesota and Wisconsin, northern Michigan. That heavy smoke and poor air quality, it's coming back into the Northeast. Philly, New York City, Boston goes right through the end of the week.
5: That search and rescue operation for those three people in the San Francisco Bay has now transitioned into a recovery effort after a pontoon boat capsized near Alcatraz Island. Coast Guard Deputy Commander Jared Tosco.
9: But it's coming back
10: suspending
9: big time.
10: Suspending an active search is one of the most difficult things we do as Coast Guard commanders. I don't take that responsibility lightly at all.
5: You're listening to ABC News.
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5: YouTube has appealed a landmark social media addiction lawsuit verdict in Los Angeles. President Trump's latest nominee to lead the CDC, Dr. Erica Schwartz, was repeatedly asked by senators at a committee hearing if she would protect the agency from political meddling.
13: If I'm confirmed as the CDC director, the nation's health and well-being will take primacy, and I will never compromise on that.
5: The CDC, overseen by Secretary Robert F. Kennedy Jr., has had a revolving door of leaders in the second Trump administration. One airline anticipates $6 billion in added fuel costs this year.
14: United Airlines, in an SEC filing, signaled airfares will remain high for the remainder of the year. The airline says it spent $2.3 billion on fuel during this quarter alone, roughly 84% compared to the second quarter last year. United says it was able to cover half the increased fuel costs by raising airfares, saying passengers paid about 12% more per mile than a year ago. At the same time, United says passengers are not backing away from traveling, noting flights remain full across all bookings. Classes. Michelle Franzen, ABC News.
5: And the prediction market Kalshi says it's evaluating proposed bets on flight cancellations. According to a government filing, they would be based on the percentage of flights canceled in a specific time period at an airport. But the trade group Airlines for America says it has a serious concern with any market that allows people to profit from cancellations. Mike Dubusky, ABC News.
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15: Supreme Court allowed the Trump administration to end legal protections for migrants fleeing violence and natural disasters in Haiti and Syria, exposing hundreds of thousands more people to potential deportation. 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They're talking about what will happen, right? 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
4: ABC News, I'm Mike Dubusky. President Trump is set to give a primetime address about supposed new information related to the 2020 election. The speech is already raising alarm among Democrats who fear the White House may be trying to cast doubt on the legitimacy of elections ahead of the midterms. Rain continues to pummel Texas, with Governor Greg Abbott saying crews have already rescued dozens of people caught in the rising water.
5: Our primary focus right now and throughout the remainder of this torrential rain is saving lives.
4: An alert remains in effect across central Texas as multiple rounds of heavy rain continue to produce a significant flash flooding threat. A similar message from Premier Doug Ford in Canada, where hundreds of wildfires are burning.
6: I promise that our government will continue to do everything we can to protect people and communities across Ontario.
4: Those fires have sparked air quality alerts across several states, expected to last into the weekend. This is ABC News.
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6: From ABC News, I'm Chuck Severson. Good morning. With President Trump expected to address the nation tonight about election security in the 2020 vote, some lawmakers say it's time to look forward and not back.
7: I don't know what he's going to say. Only thing I can tell you is we are focused on the 2026 election. At least I am, and I think most of my colleagues are.
6: Senate Majority Leader John Thune, Senate Minority Leader Democrat Chuck Schumer.
8: Water bombers and helicopters now deployed.
9: Well, we are very worried about the White House. They know they can't win the election fair and square. They know the American people are against them. They know that the American people in the House and Senate are favoring our candidates.
6: Reuters reporting the president plans to reveal intelligence saying China had the ability to interfere in the 2020 election. More American strikes on targets in Iran. ABC News Chief International Correspondent James Long.
10: U.S. aircraft fired at an oil tanker that attempted to violate the U.S. blockade on Iranian ports. CENTCOM says the tanker ignored multiple warnings not to make port at Karg Island. That's the Iranian oil terminal on the Persian Gulf. The president has been briefed in the Situation Room on options to

0: expand the war. President Trump has once again threatened to blow up Iranian infrastructure. The White House might be keen to project strength, but Iran is showing no signs of backing down.
1: Iran has released an American woman held there since 2024. President Trump calling that a goodwill gesture. Parts of central Texas getting 6 months' worth of rain in a matter of days.
2: I have seen quite a bit of flooding in my lifetime from growing up there, but nothing this dramatic.
1: That woman, Grace, in the middle of areas where flood warnings still in effect. Across the northern U.S., millions of people under smoke.
3: Water bombers and helicopters now deploying to fight more than 180 wildfires in Canada. Smoke from the fires turning the sky orange from Toronto to Niagara Falls, all the way east to Boston, where the sky looked apocalyptic.
1: ABC's Lionel Moise. 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
6: 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Biddeford Mayor Liam LaFountain calling for a permanent ban on vehicle stops by ICE after the killing of a Columbia National by ICE agents in that city this week. Lawson says he agrees with state lawmakers who are demanding the state be involved in the investigation. Also condemned the lack of body cameras on the agents who were involved, saying ICE is swimming in billions of taxpayer dollars and can't perform a basic function that the local PD has been able to do for decades. The suspension of vehicle stops by ICE agents after the shooting this week is no longer in place. Senator Susan Collins had taken credit for convincing DHS Secretary Mark Brain Mullen to shut down the vehicle stops Tuesday, but a social media post by President Trump Wednesday morning seemed to override that shutdown. White House then confirmed the post was meant to overturn the suspension, and ICE confirmed late Wednesday that their agents, once again, can make traffic stops. Federal government is refusing to identify the ICE agent who shot and killed that Columbia National in Biddeford. After many requests from media outlets, Press Herald quoted a DHS spokesperson as saying he would never share an officer's name. DHS has also refused to identify agents involved in other shootings, including the last week in Texas where a man was killed. The agency has confirmed that its inspector general is investigating the death in Biddeford of Johann Sebastian Duran Guerrero. Investigators are reviewing footage that was captured just before that shooting in Biddeford. Locals living near the scene there are describing what happened with the man who was shot when his vehicle appeared to be still moving.
7: He had no control of the car. And then when the car did stop, they pulled him out of it and ripped him out and handcuffed him.
8: When they ripped the body out of the car and he slammed on the ground, his face, and they handcuffed a dead body.
6: CBS 13 News reports there's no video of the shooting itself, and the agents involved didn't have body cameras, as we told you. All tenants are now displaced after an apartment fire in Yarmouth this week. Crews found fire burning in the attic at a 6-unit apartment building on Bridge Street. Firefighters worked for hours to bring that blaze under control, but the building still is a total loss. No injuries reported. Investigators say the fire is accidental, but there's no word on a cause. Accurate with the forecast now, and meteorologist Joe Lundberg.
9: Times of sun and clouds today. Breezy and warm this afternoon with a gusty thunderstorm and a high of 83, mainly clear tonight, though 58. Sunny and pleasant tomorrow, high 80.
6: Not as hot today, 67 getting going here at 5:06. Next high tide of Portland Harbor is coming up at 1:25 this afternoon. I'm Jason Taylor. 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
11: Ramping up military pressure. Good morning, I'm Gordon Deal, along with Nicole Murray, on this Thursday, July 16th. Glad you could be with us. Here's what we have for you this hour.
12: For a fifth straight day, the U.S. struck sites in Iran, including areas around the capital for the first time.
11: The Midwest and Northeast can taste the smoke from wildfires in Canada. Meanwhile, it's flash flood warnings for parts of Texas.
12: Federal agencies are going after the birth tourism industry, motivated by a Supreme Court ruling. Hear what they're doing.
11: And understanding the Cyclospora outbreak.
13: Typical sources is typically associated with raw produce, fruits and vegetables, berries, leafy vegetables, lettuce, herbs, things that be difficult to wash. And typically the source, again, it's, you know, comes from infected, typically it's a contaminated water source.
11: Microbiologist Dr. Wesley Long at Houston Methodist Hospital on the parasite, sending thousands of Americans racing to the bathroom. It's now five straight days of attacks by the United States on Iran. U.S. Central Command posted on social media last night that it concluded its second round of strikes on Iranian targets in a single day, hitting air defenses, missile and drone sites, and command centers. Earlier today, it hit targets farther north as American forces also fired into a ship that the U.S. accused of trying to break its naval blockade on Iranian ports. The Associated Press says strikes also reached into areas around Iran's capital of Tehran for the first time, a widening set of targets. Trump was asked when he might target Iranian infrastructure.
14: I don't like giving deadlines, but they pretty much know. They know the story.
15: Sorry, you mean
14: they better behave.
11: Iran retaliated with missile and drone fire targeting Bahrain, Jordan, and Kuwait before dawn and warned its attacks may escalate. Iran's Revolutionary Guard Corps said earlier today it struck a U.S. airbase in Jordan with ballistic missiles in response to what it described as an American attack near a children's cancer hospital in Iran. At his Senate confirmation hearing, Acting Attorney General Todd Blanche faced questions about his time with the Justice Department, including its handling of the Jeffrey Epstein files and a settlement that would exempt President Trump and his family from IRS audits of past taxes. Blanche addressed that settlement, which included a controversial $1.8 billion so-called anti-weaponization fund intended to compensate those who alleged they were wrongly targeted under the Biden administration.
16: The settlement fund's just not moving forward. There's no modification. It's just, it never started. No money went from the Treasury to any other account. There's no commissioners. It's not moving forward.
11: Separately, Jay Clayton, Trump's pick to serve for Director of National Intelligence, faced repeated questions at his Senate confirmation hearing about whether Joe Biden won the 2020 election, with Clayton saying Biden was certified as president, but stopped short of saying he won legitimately. Trump, by the way, is scheduled to speak to the nation tonight about, quote, free and fair elections. Even if you can't see it, you can probably smell it. Wildfire smoke from Canada is drifting into the Northeast and Midwest, hurting the air quality during a summer heat wave. The Canadian government has reported more than 100 uncontrolled wildfires. New York City last night smelled of smoke, and the sky turned a faint orange from the wildfires. Officials gave out masks to curb smoke inhalation. New York Health Commissioner Dr. James McDonald.
17: I think it's important that if you don't have air conditioning, to see if you can get to a place with air conditioning. One of the things that's important to remember is sometimes if you don't have air conditioning, you open your windows maybe to let a breeze in. But when the weather's not good like this and the air quality isn't good, you don't want to keep your windows open.

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0: Oh, man, that's
1: good,
0: funny.
1: Good times in Pompano Beach.
0: Good on the kids, by the way, for encouraging her to keep it. Right?
1: Yes.
0: Have a little fun.
1: Exactly. Come on, Mom, live a little.
0: Thanks, Mike. 13 minutes now in front of the hour. On This Morning, America's First News.
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0: 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It found that Palm Bay, Florida, on the ocean, is the best city for first-time home buyers. It's among the leading cities in the

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1: One Piece, one of Netflix's most watched shows of 2023, lost more than 30% of its audience for season two.
4: Don't people say you shouldn't be looking for the right person, but actually the right wrong person?
1: And the second season of Beef suffered a drop of more than 70%. Bloomberg's Lucas Shaw.
5: In some cases, there's too much of a lag between seasons. In other cases, people would say that the creative wasn't good enough. And then it sort of ties into this larger question of engagement. And are people actually just watching less Netflix than they used to?
1: What does Netflix say?
5: They acknowledge that there's been a surge in second seasons that have fallen off quite a bit, but that it's not that much worse than normal.
1: The company has also changed its programming leadership and has other new shows in the works. Lisa Mateo, Bloomberg Radio.
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8: Thanks for being with us. Following its win over England, defending champions Argentina secured their place in the World Cup final against European champion Spain, setting up a generational matchup between Lionel Messi and Lamine Yamal. Although Sunday's final in New Jersey marks the first time the 39-year-old Argentina veteran and the 19-year-old Spain winger will play against each other, Fox Sports says it's not their first actual meeting. Their history goes back nearly two decades when a 20-year-old Messi first crossed paths with an infant Yamal during a photo shoot. In late 2007, a charity raffle organized by a Spanish sports newspaper and the United Nations Children Fund, Yamal's family earned a spot in a photo shoot with players from FC Barcelona, including young Messi. Yamal's family just happened to win one of the raffle slots. A 20-year-old Messi growing into stardom was paired with the infant Lamine Yamal. For Nicole Murray and Mike Gavin, I'm Gordon Deal. 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
11: From ABC News, I'm Chuck Sievertson. Granted airtime to talk to you tonight, partly about the 2020 election and election security. President Trump in a primetime speech among the lawmakers who say it's time to look forward, not back. Senate Republican Majority Leader John Thune.
12: That election was a closed issue back in 2020.
11: Suggesting Democrats are concerned Republicans may try to do things to cheat in this November's election. There's Senate Leader Chuck Schumer.
13: We are red teaming what they might do and how we can combat it ahead of time.
11: Reuters reports the president plans to reveal intelligence saying China had the ability to interfere in the 2020 election. More American air attacks on targets in Iran. Iran not backing down, though it has released an American woman held there since 2024. The question of support the day after President Trump's Attorney General nominee, Todd Blanche, faced a Senate confirmation hearing. ABC's Karen Hua.
2: Republican Senator John Cornyn pressing Blanche on the Justice Department's so-called anti-weaponization fund that could be used to pay Trump supporters targeted by prosecutors, including some who stormed the Capitol on January 6th.
7: I believe you have said that the weaponization fund is a moot issue. Is that your position?
14: Yes, it is a moot issue, meaning there is no weaponization fund. The weaponization fund is dead.
2: After the hearing, Cornyn was noncommittal on whether he'll support Blanche. A single Republican no vote could sink Blanche's nomination.
11: Parts of Central Texas getting 6 months worth of rain in days, 15 inches more forecast in some areas. Governor Greg Abbott.
15: We are dealing with and responding to a flood that is likely going to break records in Texas history.
11: Across the northern U.S., millions of people are under a toxic, smoky haze blown down from hundreds of wildfires burning in Canada and northern Minnesota. 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
18: 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Biddeford Mayor Liam LaFontaine is calling for a permanent ban on vehicle stops by ICE after the killing of a Colombian national by ICE agents in the city this week. Lawson says he agrees with state lawmakers who are demanding the state be involved in an investigation. He also condemned the lack of body cameras on the agents who were involved, saying ICE is swimming in billions in taxpayer dollars and can't perform a basic function that the local PD has been able to do for a decade. Well, the suspension of vehicle stops by ICE agents after the shooting this week, no longer in place. Senator Susan Collins had taken credit for convincing DHS Secretary Mark Wayne Mullen to shut down the vehicle stops Tuesday, but a social media post by President Trump Wednesday morning seemed to override that shutdown. White House then confirmed the post was meant to overturn the suspension, and ICE confirmed late Wednesday that agents can once again make traffic stops. Federal government is refusing to identify the ICE agent who shot and killed that Colombian national in Biddeford after requests from numerous media outlets. Press Herald quoted a DHS spokesperson as saying he would never share an officer's name. DHS has also refused to identify the agents involved in other shootings, including the one last week in Texas where a man was killed. The agency has confirmed that its inspector general is investigating the death in Biddeford of Sebastian Duran Guerrero. Well, neighbors are reeling after that killing in Lewiston. Corey Poulin says he would see Johan at a local laundromat with his three-year-old daughter.
19: They had a growing family, yes. It's inhumane. I don't like how it was handled. It was handled wrong. He shouldn't have been shot at the end of the day. There's no shot shouldn't have been fired.
18: CBS 13 News reports ICE said Guerrero had weaponized his vehicle against agents and later said the use of force was justified because of fears over public safety. Governor Janet Mills, she's calling for Congress to either reform ICE or abolish it. A letter sent by the governor to Maine's congressional delegation on Wednesday comes 2 days after that shooting in Biddeford. Mills says ICE should prohibit officers from wearing masks, require them to identify themselves and wear body cameras. She says if those reforms can't be made, the agency should be abolished. Maine is seeking a contractor to run a new program aimed at reducing packaging waste.
20: Under the program, towns and cities will report their recycling amounts to receive reimbursements funded by fees on companies. Some larger cities say they plan to join, but smaller towns are hesitant due to reporting requirements and constraints on resources. The state's aiming for 60% participation by 2030, but many municipalities remain undecided. I'm Frankie Azzarotta, News Radio WGAN.
18: It appears 13 candidates will compete to replace Graham Plattner as the Democratic U.S. Senate candidate to take on incumbent Republican Susan Collins in November. State party has posted the 13 candidates online after a deadline to register expired just last evening. List is not finalized, though, since each candidate must still collect 500 signatures by Monday to qualify for the nominating convention. The current list includes six people who had not previously filed a run, in addition to seven who fell short in primaries last month. WGAN News Time is 6:06. Let's check the markets from Wednesday. Yesterday, Dow was up by 150, S&P higher by 28, NASDAQ was up by 162. Stock futures this morning, Dow in the red down by 51, S&P lower by 8, NASDAQ is down by 124. Now checking sports.
0: Because there's really no local sports scores this morning to talk about, here's some Boston Red Sox offensive leaders at the All-Star break. And it's really one. All-Star first baseman Wilson Contreras would have the team triple crown if the season was done today, leading the team in batting average at 285, homers at 20, and RBIs at 61. The Portland Sea Ducks have one of the top Red Sox prospects in Franklin Arias, and he leads the team in homers with 18, batting average at 325, and has 48 RBIs. And the goal leaders for the Hearts of Pine are Abdu-Bakar Kamara and Ollie Wright with 5 goals each. Andy Mautzer, News Radio WGAN.
18: And checking back with the forecast now with meteorologist Joe Lundberg.
21: Times of sun and clouds today. Breezy and warm this afternoon with a gusty thunderstorm and a high of 83. Mainly clear tonight, though 58. Sunny and pleasant tomorrow, high 80.
18: We've got 67 now in Portland at 6:08. 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Next high tide of Portland Harbor, 125 this afternoon. 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
22: Good morning. I have an exciting announcement.
23: Oh, yeah? What's that?
24: Today is Thursday.
25: Oh, my God, that is so exciting.
22: No.
26: Wait, what?
24: What is so exciting?
26: It's almost Friday.
24: Tomorrow's Friday.
25: Oh.
27: That is exciting.
28: So, get excited.
22: I'm so excited to get started.
29: Now take your position. It's showtime.
16: So, I just learned something yesterday. Did you know that the World Cup has a third place game?
30: Come on.
16: Is that the most anticlimactic thing ever? Do you, like, go back to your home country and you're like, third place? Are you excited?
18: But other sports, was it college basketball? One of them had a third place game also. I can't remember what sport it was done away with.
16: Yes.
18: Years ago, but one of them. I want to say it was college basketball. I'm not sure, though. So when is this?
16: How long ago were you thinking? Because I don't ever remember a third place game for basketball.
18: I can't remember if it was basketball. I can't remember what level. I want to say it was major, though. Yeah. And, it did exist at one time. Our listeners my age can probably help me out with this.
16: So you're saying it's that long ago then? Multiple decades ago?
18: I've slept since then. It's hard to remember, you know. But
30: I've slept since then.
18: Yeah.
16: No, it's been a hot minute, you know.
18: But it did exist. But I agree with you. I think that's why it was done away with, because... Who cares?
16: It's just super anticlimactic, isn't it?
18: Yeah.
16: So you're...
18: It'd be the third and fourth place.
16: Yeah, you're France and you're England right? Do you even care? I mean, sure, I guess it's better than being fourth, but... I mean, nobody even cares who the runner-up is.
18: Well, the top... The top three are the podium, I guess, so, okay.
16: What is this, the Olympics?
18: Yeah,
16: the podium?
18: Yeah.
16: A podium?
18: I'm trying to come up with justification, Matt.
16: You can try.
18: I'm grabbing at straws here to try to justify it.
16: Yeah, I'd say that it's not something I would be all that excited about. I mean, I don't know. I guess maybe they will be. What do I know? I mean, this is an entire sport that I don't understand. Nil-nil ties and stuff.
18: Right, nil-nil. They only do it once every 4 years, you know?
16: Yeah.
18: So there was that.
16: So you've got to be a third place finisher.
18: You're number three in the world for 4 years.
16: Yeah.
18: And Argentina could be two in a row.
16: Did they win it last time?
18: I think so,
16: Well, I mean, it kind of helps when you have one of the world's great superstars in your sport that's playing for your team. Although that Spain team,
0: I mean, but I don't know anything about anything.
18: They're
0: so
18: supposed
0: whatever,
18: to be there. Well, it was them in France that were favored, yep. I think. Yeah. So, yeah. Yep.
0: And one of them had to win. So, yep. You know, ultimately it was Spain. Anyway, I don't really care about the World Cup. And, you know, did you ask me yesterday whether I was even going to watch it?
18: Yeah.
0: Yeah. I might. When is it?
18: Well, because France is out, where you're gonna and you're a Gagnon, and we aren't part of the country and all that. So
0: I don't care that much about France. It was like my only dog left I could even possibly even fake, you know, caring about.
18: Okay.
0: Yeah, but when is it? Is it? I mean,
18: oh, when is the game?
0: Yeah, when is the game?
18: Google machine.
0: Yeah, I don't know. See, that's the first problem, is that I have to actually expend effort to find out when the game is.
18: Spell something up in the corner there on your screen.
0: Yeah, I guess I can.
18: Boy, that's heavy work.
1: Spain will play Argentina on Sunday, July 19th.
0: Sunday?
1: Wow. In New York.
0: Going to give them some time to rest up then.
1: New York, New Jersey Stadium. That's what they're calling that. Okay.
0: Yeah.
18: Yeah.
1: Like Boston Stadium.
18: It's where the...
0: Yeah, they did that for everything, though. They didn't want to have any of the corporate sponsors.
1: That's so funny. When I was in Foxborough over the break for 4th of July, I went by Gillette, and you can see it. It's just covered. Just basically covered the sign on it. And it was pretty cool to see how they have everything set up. Yeah, it was.
0: Like, they are the corporate sponsors of the stadium. Like...
1: I did
0: they're the corporate sponsors of the stadium for just the NFL, because when there's concerts there, when there's other events there, it's always been Gillette. I'm just saying.
1: Exactly.
18: And it's been that name, razor blade name, forever.
0: It has.
18: Do they sell cheap razor blades there when you're at a game?
0: They sell expensive razors too, you know.
1: Yeah. Gillette, the best the man can get.
0: The best a man can get. I appreciate that, by the way. Can I just say, I don't know why this is even coming in my head. Probably because it's 6:12 and it's the first segment. And this is what happens a lot of the time. But I appreciate that they don't constantly switch the corporate sponsor for that stadium, because now it just is Gillette. Like, it will always be Gillette forever.
18: True.
0: And I don't even actually make the connection anymore.
18: So they made that razors. They made a long term commitment there.
0: Yeah. Yeah. I mean, like, you're a old San Francisco guy, right? Like, mm-hmm. What the hell is that stadium for baseball?
18: Yeah, it was Pac Bell Park at the
0: I still call it Pac Bell.
18: Yeah.
0: I still call it Pac Bell because that was, I think it was that for like the longest, or maybe just in my memory, it was the strongest or whatever. But like, it's been, what is it even now? It was O.co is the Oakland one. O.co, that's when I lost all faith in corporate sponsors. I was like, come on.
18: O.co?
0: The O.co, seriously? Yeah, what are they now? I don't even know what it is now.
18: Yeah.
0: I don't know. So if it's baked into the name for long enough, it becomes the name, and it's not even the corporate sponsor anymore. I have to.
18: How about the old names like Fenway Park?
0: What I prefer.
18: Yeah,
0: I very much prefer those.
18: Yeah.
0: The Boston Garden. You know, like when now it's the TD Garden. I mean, come on.
1: It's always known as the Garden. Anytime anyone's talking about it from New England,
0: it's still the
18: is
0: Garden.
18: Is it the Garden or is it the Garden?
1: The Garden.
0: The Garden. Garden. You gotta go pack down at the Garden.
18: Okay.
0: It's still the Garden. It's just the TD Garden instead of the Boston Garden. And I was like, really? Do we have to? Because the Boston Garden was such an iconic name, and it had so much history there. And then all of a sudden, it's like, well, now sponsored by TD Bank. Like, really? Do we have to? I know it gets you money, but like, do we have to?
18: Typically, you know where the corporation's from when they name a ballpark or a state arena. Typically.
0: Yes. Yeah. That was actually, I remember when I was down in the D.C. Actually, I started in the D.C. area. I was down in the Maryland side of things. And I would go to a lot of Ravens or Orioles games and stuff like that to watch stuff. And that's M&T Bank, right? M&T?
18: Yeah.
0: M&T. And I was like, what's M&T Bank? I've never heard of it. And it's like Baltimore areas where, you know, headquarters is or something like that. So, yeah, that's very frequently the case.
18: So, by the way, locally here, we've got two cross insurance arenas or places, right? So where is where is cross insurance from, here or Bangor?
0: Oh, which one is it? Yeah. I think, actually, I wish I knew that. Yeah. I think it's more Bangor, but I'm not sure I can say that. Not sure I could say that. And I think they have expansive operations elsewhere as well. So,
18: okay.
0: Anyway, here we are talking about stadium names. It's Thursday morning.
18: Well, you're going to get into lots of serious stuff, and it's nice to have a quiet,
0: I'm glad you recognize that, sir.
18: Yeah.
1: Before you do that, we didn't do something, the Delta Dental, where they named the baseball field here in Portland. It's Delta Dental.
18: Delta Dental Park? Yes.
0: Yeah. Oh, yeah, it is.
18: But it still has its traditional name, but it's also named Delta Dental. Yeah.
0: Okay. Okay. It's Oracle Park, by the way.
1: Oracle.
0: Oracle Park.
18: Okay. Yeah,
0: that's what it, or at least that's what it is now. Let's see. I don't know. They must have a lineup of the names of that this thing had been over the years, because it is just ridiculous. AT&T was AT&T at one point. The name Pac Bell. Okay, on April 3rd, 1996, Pacific Bell, a telephone company serving California, based in San Francisco, purchased the naming rights for the ballpark. Just days before the sponsorship was announced, SBC Communications announced their intentions to acquire Pac Bell. So now we get like corporate Raider stuff going on, which is fun. After SBC bought AT&T Corporation in 2005, the name was merged, or the name of the merged company became AT&T Inc. As a result, in 2006, the stadium was given the name AT&T Park. So,
18: but
0: Pac Bell, AT&T Park, and now...
18: Same entity there, though, that basically...
0: That was the same entity, yes. How funny, too, by the way, that, like, gigantic telephone conglomerates caused... Like, Pac Bell came from the breakup of,
18: AT&T.
0: Ma Bell, right?
18: Yeah, yeah.
0: And so you had all these little regional bells, and so they were Pac Bell, right?
18: Yeah.
0: And then they're acquired by AT&T in the end to recreate a new gigantic amalgam. Isn't that amazing? Circle of life. Circle of life. The Giants needed a new corporate partner in 2019. Giants and Redwood Shores-based Oracle Corporation came to a rapid agreement, with the old AT&T Park signs being replaced with Oracle Park banners on January 10th. So there you go.
18: Well, the Giants used to play in, not Fenway, but they had a name for that stadium they played in previously.
0: The old one before Pac Bell / Oracle?
18: Yeah, the old stadium, yeah.
0: What was the old stadium called?
18: It was called Candlestick Park.
0: Oh, that's right, because they played in the same one the 49ers did.
18: Yes.
0: It was the one-size-fits-all stadium,
18: yeah.
0: I do remember Candlestick. That was a great, great venue and a terrible venue at the same time. I mean, those cookie-cutter stadiums. Well, I loved that. The wind.
18: You like that?
0: Okay. I loved it because it was... That's what I like about football.
18: August. Well, I'm just you live there, so, and you've been to a game there, and I grew up there. So I'm going to tell you that August, it can be... In the evening, windy and 59.
0: Oh, cool. Yes.
18: In August.
0: Absolutely.
18: In San Francisco. In August.
0: Yeah. Well, I know that the hearts of everyone in New England go out to our friends in San Francisco for having to endure 59 degrees as we sit there throwing snow at each other in the middle of our games, but whatever. Sorry. I just had to throw that out there. So, you know, the Steelers, the Patriots, and other the Packers, you know, like other outdoor stadium folks, you know. There's a limited amount of sympathy, but it is, I do grant you, with the wind and stuff, that is a...
18: No, I'm talking about August also.
0: Yeah, it's a pain in the rear end. But it was cool because it was unique. Like, it was part of the character. Like, you knew if you had to go to Candlestick for a game, if it was a football game, like, your quarterback could throw a ball, and the ball could end up, like, 50 feet to the left just because of the wind. Montana used to constantly complain about that. Although he did very well in Candlestick, obviously. I just thought, I like unique stuff like that about ballparks of all stripes. I like outdoor stuff that takes away some of the athleticism, actually. Like, you've got to learn how to adapt and think and strategize and figure out what to do about it. Like, there was a couple games that I can remember off the top of my head that happened in Gillette, the best a man can get, where I think in one game... it might have been the 49ers they were visiting or whatever, but like I think the starting quarterback, who might have at that point been like Tim Rattay or something, like back in the really bad days of the 49ers, I think he was like 1 for 7 because it was snowing and it was like a blizzard conditions and it was just horrendous.
18: Oh, so no passing.
0: So the wind was ruining everything. Like, passing was just stupid. But they tried a little bit. And he was like 1 for 7 for 20 yards or like minus 10 yards or something like that.
18: That's not going to help your, you know, MVP stats.
0: No, it wasn't. But then there's another game I recall, which was, I think, in the 2007 Patriots season when they were just killed everybody, that they were playing the Bills there. And it was the same conditions. I mean, it was super windy.
18: Mm-hmm.
0: There was tons of snow, whatever. Tom Brady threw 5 touchdowns in the first half of that game.
18: Yeah.
0: You know, so deal with it, buddy.
18: I remember watching... a game in, you know, on TV from Chicago. Soldier Field gets very windy there also.
0: By the way, can we just really quickly
3: like wave our fingers at the folks at the Chicago Bears because they're looking at moving that stadium
4: over to Indiana.
3: And they're talking about like domes or indoor stuff. Like if you put the Bears inside, shame on you.
4: Yeah.
3: You and the Packers, if either of the two of you do it, shame on you forever. I'm sorry for interrupting.
4: Well, what happened there was it was so windy, only one field goal was attempted. It went in the air and ended up in the stands.
3: I think I remember that.
4: It went just sideways immediately. It was just like, wow.
3: Yeah.
4: That windy.
3: Well, anyway, I think I've got that out of my system. As Jason did say, there's plenty of news to get to today. And so a little appetizer was certainly called for. And so now it's over. But let's take a break.
4: Yep.
3: Come back with some of that news. And Jason's going to help us with that by giving us a quick news update from the newsroom. What's happening today, sir?
4: What ABC's covering, Matt, I'm going to guess you're going to cover this. Two Senate confirmation hearings on Capitol Hill Wednesday. Huh? Yeah. One for Deputy Attorney General Todd Blanche. Other, President Trump's choice to oversee the nation's intelligence gathering. And in that one, Senator King from here was questioning that choice. We'll have more on that locally from Senator King's angle and from ABC with a national angle on that. 621 right now, and we have currently 67 degrees in Portland with your AccuWeather forecast.
21: Times of sun and clouds today. Breezy and warm this afternoon with a gusty thunderstorm and a high of 83. Mainly clear tonight, low 58. Sunny and pleasant tomorrow, high 80. I'm AccuWeather meteorologist Joe Lundberg on Southern Maine's official weather station, News Radio 98.5 FM and AM 560 WGAN.
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3: All right, 624 WGAN Morning News. Throughout the morning, we have lots of great guests lined up, of course, as usual, but you are always the best guest, 879-9426. Jason Savage with us at 7 o'clock. We'll have security analyst Josh Filler with us at 7:30. And Jesse Fairbanks will be stopping by at 8 o'clock. And in between all of those, your conversations are always welcome, 879-9426. You mentioned, Jason, a moment ago, the stuff going on in Congress and hearings to confirm people. One person that didn't need to be confirmed was Darlene Graham, Lindsey Graham's sister, who has now been sworn in to finish his Senate term. I think that's a interesting and kind of weird, honestly, story that I will get to here today. Maybe in the next segment, I'll talk a little bit about that as well as other things going on in Congress right now. And plenty of stuff going on here in Maine, too, to talk about. But let's go to the phones first, since I would love to do that at any time. Anthony in Buxton calls. Why not? Anthony, how are you?
8: Oh, good morning. I hate to call so early, but being from San Francisco, I used to work at Pac Bell. I retired there.
2: started out as Pacific Telephone Telegraph, which is one of the Bell systems, and they broke up the company.
3: Yep.
2: I worked for Pac Bell. I used to have a Pac Bell jacket, and I'd go to the ball games when they named it Pac Bell Park, but we didn't get any discounts.
3: No, of course you didn't.
2: We used to get discounts for Candlestick because the Pacific Telephone had some kind of a promo with them. We got tickets discounts. But, yeah, and I retired. It was AT&T. But my point was, when you mentioned the wins at Candlestick, Giants had a pitcher who's an announcer, a broadcaster, rather, Mike Kruko.
3: Mike Kruko, yeah.
2: And he 1 year he won 20 games with the team, and that's his only claim. He's not a Hall of Famer, but he's a great guy. And he won 20 games. But he loved it. It was a pitcher's park, Candlestick,
3: yeah.
2: The wind. It was hard to hit. Willie Mays would have had 800 home runs if he didn't play there. But it was like, anyway, it's crazy. And Kruko would say, yeah, because he was like, I think he was a sinker ball, changeup kind of out pitcher. But he goes, yeah, but it had 4 miles an hour to my fastball if it was blowing in. And or he put it like, it's a pitcher's park. Who wants to swing a bat with a wind dirt in your eye and a hot dog wrapper around his...
3: Well, plus you hit something up high in the air that looks like an absolute bomb, and then if it's in your face, it's going to be knocking it down.
2: Infield.
3: Yeah. Yep, infield fly roll, right?
2: Yeah, it's great, but I miss the old place, but it was not a good place.
3: No, it was a dump, but it was their dump, right?
2: It was our dump.
3: It was your
2: 49ers,
3: dump.
2: Too. The kicking game was really bad at the 49ers. It was just crazy.
3: Well, yes, it was, but they also had a lot of crappy kickers over the years, too. I mean, Mike Kofor, really? I mean, he missed an extra point in the Super Bowl on turf, indoors. That guy sucked.
2: Yeah.
4: Ooh, yeah.
3: Sorry, Mike, if you're listening. Yeah.
2: Anyway, thanks for reminiscing. I really appreciate you bringing up all that stuff.
3: Yeah, you bet. Thanks a lot.
4: One really fast observation. Can you imagine this? We're talking about Candlestick Park there. When the announcer... That ball's going. It's got a chance. Didn't fill a fly blue.
3: Oh, he hits it hard. He hits it deep. And it's caught by the first baseman.
4: Yeah. Yeah.
3: Yeah. It did happen.
4: Classic.
3: I do miss stuff like that. But and anyway, it's time to take a quick break. We'll come back with more. I do want to get into the replacement of Lindsey Graham and what's going on in Congress. There's also a big speech coming up by the president to chat about a little bit, too. So all that and more coming up next.
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14: It is such a dense area of wildfire with so much smoke that that smoke is being captured by the top of this heat dome that we're under and then brought on down with the winds to the surface all the way from Wisconsin and Michigan right through Toronto, Canada, and yes, here in Philadelphia and New York.
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0: In a lot of it, the governor says the storms could dump around 30 inches in some areas. President Trump wants to address the nation tonight, and he's reportedly set to talk about the 2020 election. Reuters says he'll reveal intelligence showing China had the capability to meddle with the vote. The U.S. today expanding strikes on Iran, hitting targets farther north. In Iran, retaliating with attacks on American allies. This is ABC News.
1: 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Well, the city of Biddeford is working with some local nonprofits to support anybody who's affected by the killing of that Colombian national by ICE agents this week. City has partnered with SweetSir to provide crisis support sessions for anybody directly or indirectly affected by Monday's incident. Mental health professionals have been meeting with community members, providing emotional support and connecting them with other resources. City's encouraging anyone who's struggling to reach out for help. Governor Janet Mills, she was shooed away by angry protesters Wednesday at that memorial for that man killed by ICE in Biddeford. Video posted by the Boston Globe showed a crowd yelling at Mills, who was in Biddeford to meet with local administrators and pay tribute to the man. Earlier Wednesday, Mills had called for ICE to change procedures or for the agency to be abolished. Video showed people yelling hostile remarks to Mills at the memorial. Investigators are reviewing footage that was captured just after the ICE fatality of that Colombian man. Locals living near the scene are describing the scene after that man was shot when his vehicle appeared to still be moving.
2: He had no control of the car. And then when the car did stop, they pulled him out of it and ripped him out and handcuffed him.
3: When they ripped the body out of the car and he slammed on the ground, his face and everything, and they handcuffed a dead body.
1: CBS 13 News reports there's no video of the shooting itself, and the agents involved did not have body cameras. All tenants are now displaced after an apartment fire in Yarmouth this week. Crews found fire burning in an attic at a six-unit apartment building on Bridge Street. Firefighters worked for hours to bring that blaze under control, but the building a total loss. No injuries reported. Investigators say the fire was accidental, but there was no word on the cause. Investigators now say a boat fire this week at a South Portland marina was caused by an alcohol cooking stove. 28-foot sailboat that was docked at Aspasia Marina when it was destroyed by an explosion and fire. Fire Marshal's office says the owner was adding alcohol fuel to the stove when the fuel vapors ignited, setting off an explosion. Owner was taken to Maine Medical Center in Portland with minor burn injuries. WGAN News Time, 6:34. Let's check the markets now. From yesterday, Wednesday, Dow was up by 150, S&P higher by 28, and NASDAQ was up by 162. Checking stock futures right now this morning, Dow is up by 69, S&P in the red, negative by 13, and the NASDAQ is down by 172. Checking sports.
4: Because there's really no local sports scores this morning to talk about, here's some Boston Red Sox offensive leaders at the All-Star break. And it's really one. All-Star first baseman Wilson Contreras would have the team triple crown if the season was done today, leading the team in batting average at 285, homers at 20, and RBIs at 61. The Portland Sea Dogs have one of the top Red Sox prospects in Franklin Arias, and he leads the team in homers with 18, batting average at 325, and has 48 RBIs. And the goal leaders for the Hearts of Pine are Abdul Bakar Kammer and Ollie Wright with 5 goals each. Andy Mountain News Radio, WGAN.
1: And checking your accurate weather forecast right now, here's meteorologist Joe Lundberg.
5: Times of sun and clouds today. Breezy and warm this afternoon with a gusty thunderstorm and a high of 83. Mainly clear tonight, low 58. Sunny and pleasant tomorrow, high 80.
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7: All right, we're back. It's 6:36 WGAN Morning News on Thursday morning. Once again, I have to say the week is brushing by very fast. And this is Thursday. Danny, Thursday's the day that we choose our caller of the week, and we award it on Friday, of course, which means that today is your last day.
8: That's right.
7: Get in the running.
8: We got a lot of calls. So I was actually lining them all up. Today's the day for us to listen to it. Wow. Got a Rolodex of calls.
7: It's been a good week.
8: It has been a great week for it. So call of the week awarded every Friday on WGN, sponsored by our good friends at the Good Feet Store. So get on over to them. You get that free.
7: I saw a Good Feet Store TV commercial yesterday. I was like, well, that's meta. It's like all of a sudden the, you know.
8: That's
7: good
8: meta.
7: It is. The Good Feet Store is sponsoring this, of course, now, the caller of the week and whatnot. And now I see their TV commercials. Maybe they were always there and I didn't notice. But I was like, oh, that's a pretty good commercial.
8: Subconsciously, probably not, now that you're aware. It's like, oh my gosh.
7: Yeah, now I notice stuff. Now I see it.
8: You can see clearly now the rain is gone.
7: I can indeed. 6:37 WGAN Morning News. While I'm thinking about it, Danny, poll question, since we were talking about things you can do on the website, like listening to our podcasts, right? Going on to the WGAN.com and checking out the news. You can also do the poll question. What was the poll question yesterday? And what was the results thus far?
8: Yeah, a lot of opinions on this on our Facebook page as well.
7: I'm shocked,
8: I tell you. Do you think ICE should be abolished?
7: I asked an intentionally provocative question just to see what everybody did. What were the results?
8: No at 88% and yes at 12% right now.
7: So was there many comment on the, I would assume, on the Facebook? Or the Book of Faces.
8: Book of Faces, kind of, my mother would say. Book of Faces. A lot of people were saying no, no, no, and you had a lot of the yeses on there as well, followed by...
7: Spirited discussion.
8: Spirited discussions on our Facebook page.
7: Excellent. 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Check them out today. Thanks so much for voting in that poll. To the 12, I would have to ask, good, okay, so what do you want to do instead? A, nothing. B, something, just not this. Or C, something completely different. I mean, like, I don't know what it is your proposal would be. Do you really? I mean, I guess we should start here. Should there be anything like a concept of illegality, or are we talking about no human is illegal on stolen land? Is that the position, that there is no such thing as illegal immigration, basically? Because if that's your position, I'll give you some credit. At least it's an actual position. At least, I mean, it's nuts, but it's something that at least is, I think, ideologically consistent. It's like, I don't think this should be a thing at all. So we shouldn't have an ICE because this shouldn't be a thing. Okay. All right. I'll halfway accept that. If, however, you're one of these people, and I think this is most people, by the way, who just like has the cognitive dissonance and they just can't possibly wrap their brain around any of these dynamics. If you think that, well, of course we should have a, you know, legal system and people should come here the right way. And, you know, yeah, of course we have to enforce some immigration law. We just, you know, it's like, this is just not the right way to do it. Okay, great. But is that abolish ICE? Is that abolish ICE? Because when you abolish ICE, there's nothing doing it. So you got to replace it with something, right? So, I mean, I don't know. You know all this, friends. I'm just bringing up the logical inconsistency in so much of this thinking. But anyway, I wanted to turn our attention here to a couple other things. I mentioned the president and his address, which is going to be tonight. So we'll talk about that in a minute. But Darlene Graham, Lindsey Graham's sister, has been sworn in as a United States senator. She was officially sworn in to the Senate on Tuesday afternoon to finish the remainder of her late brother's term. I know some people were confused about this. I got some emails and some texts about this, about sort of what this replacement is and what does it mean for the election. Is she running in the election? Like, what's going on with all that? To quickly answer you, there's a few moving parts here, and the moving parts are A, that Lindsey Graham was a current United States senator whose term was going to expire at the end of this particular year. So we had basically less than 1 year left in that term, and someone's got to do that. So the governor of South Carolina is empowered to replace the individual who died, Lindsey Graham in this case, with an appointment to fill out the remainder of the term. So she will be there until January of 2027, when the new person is sworn in. There is also, at the same time, there is an election, a special election to replace Lindsey Graham as the Republican nominee for that U.S. Senate seat in South Carolina, which is going to be running in parallel and it's separate. And I don't believe she's running for that, although I probably should look into that a little bit more. Maybe she is. I don't know. But Henry McMaster, who's the governor of South Carolina, clearly, I think, appointed her as a tribute or as some sort of a recognition of Graham and his contributions to the Senate or whatever. Like, it was, I think, a safe pick, I guess. I think it's kind of gross, honestly, to do nepotistic picks. You know, like, I don't even think that I would like to see a wife or a husband of a dead senator be appointed, because it reeks of like elitism and entitlement and whatnot. But given the fact that it is just a replacement and you're not talking about the campaign and the election, and that stuff is all going to be done via primary, which is happening in August, I'm less annoyed by it. I don't like it, but I'm less annoyed by it because it's really just a human to be there. That's really all it is. Always just a human to be there. So she's there now, and it is funny how they swiftly got her sworn in. I mean, it was like, what, 3 days later? It's like 3 days later that he dies, named replacement, sworn in immediately. Not always the case in the U.S. Senate, and that is the power politics at play there. Definitely, when you're talking about who gets sworn in when. But she now restores where they were before in terms of the overall, you know, makeup of the Senate. Although Mitch McConnell is still MIA. Where is Mitch McConnell? I don't know. Did anybody else see like the hospital pick that they?
1: I did. Yes, I was going to comment on that. They're happy. They were happy there. He and his wife.
7: Were they though?
1: Well, they were
7: didn't
1: smiling.
7: Didn't he kind of look like a scarecrow to you?
1: Yes, but they were both smiling. Yes, he did. Yes, correct.
7: I mean, there's a story in ABC News, conspiracy theories about Senator McConnell's health spread after his office posts a hospital photo.
1: Ooh.
7: And, well, I mean, I don't, you know, I don't like conspiracy theories, Jason. I say it frequently, right?
1: Mm-hmm.
7: Not a big fan of it. But that's a really weird looking picture. It's a really weird looking picture. He is smiling, but like his eyes are off to the side. Like,
1: oh. Okay,
7: I don't want to say it's Weekend at Bernie's, but like,
1: oh, wow. Well, you just did,
7: but I did not. Brought it up as a you know.
1: When you say I don't want to make it Weekend at Bernie's, you're making it Weekend at Bernie's, man. And now I'm just like, I don't know what to do.
7: I don't know. And the whole thing looks so staged, though. I mean, he's in a hospital bed, right? I've been in a hospital bed. I've had surgeries. I've had, you know, major injuries. I've been in the hospital, right? I'm not wearing an Oxford shirt.
1: Yeah.
7: You know what I mean?
1: Yeah.
7: Like, I'm not.
1: Well, I mean, yeah, he did get into that shirt right there. He's in a hospital, and he
7: get into the shirt?
1: Oh, yeah. Okay. All right.
7: Sorry.
1: Oh, yeah. Bernie. Yeah.
7: Yeah. Weekend at Bernie's. And if it was Bernie Sanders, that would be even funnier. But, like, you know, he's putting on a shirt that makes him look like a somewhat halfway professional person rather than a sick guy in a hospital. Which I know why he did that, obviously, but like, that's not exactly genuine, right? He's looking off to the side. He doesn't look like he knows what he's looking at. That's not a good sign either. The smile even looks, bless his heart, you know, like just like an old guy who's not really sure where he is anymore.
1: Well,
7: like,
1: he's been around on a wheelchair here lately.
7: Oh, sure. Yeah. No, I mean, the guy's not in good health. He's 84, too. I mean, this is another lesson for you, too. If like what are you doing there? If you're in your 80s.
1: But
7: what are you doing?
1: What is the median age of the Senate right now?
7: Right now?
1: Yeah.
7: It actually has gotten a little younger, but I still think it's like 67 or something crazy like that.
1: Yeah.
7: It's up there. I don't know. I'll have to Google that and look it up, but it's not. Hey, look, it's not Strom Thurmond, dude. It's not 105 years old or whatever it was.
1: Didn't he have a child with at the age of whatever?
7: Yeah. He had one lady. Yeah, he did. Well, good for you.
1: No complaints.
7: Well, anyway, I don't mean to make this into a Mitch McConnell segment, but like he is not really able to execute his duties as a senator. I mean, he's in the hospital. And now a question I think I asked like a week ago is, to what degree does that matter to you as someone who wants representation in Congress?
1: Well, you know what? The interesting thing, he only has, what, 6 months left?
7: That is correct. Right. He's clearly trying to hang on because he's not running for re-election.
1: Right, yeah. So, yeah. But there's this outrage in Kentucky about he needs to let us know what's going on. The governor came out with a statement as well.

0: Fetterman left for like,
1: yeah,
0: I don't know if it was depression, but it was like psychological. It wasn't, his brain, the stroke, the issue. It was like he was not feeling great about life or something.
1: But,
0: I don't know.
1: But we've had vacancies, at least in congressional seats. I want to say Senate as well. Yeah. How about the Supreme Court? For months, for quite a while. And McConnell has 6 months left, and nobody's cutting him slack, put it that way.
0: No, they're not, and I don't think they should. I mean, I am as traditional and respectful as a guy can be, I think, generally speaking, about people in positions like this. And when you've given a lot of your life to public service or whatever, like, a little grace is fine. Like, I don't mind. Like, I remember when Senator Mark Kirk, who's not in the Senate anymore, but when he was a senator, he had a stroke in office. And had to kind of disappear for a while. And there is a limit to it, to me. But I think that for people in that kind of situation, there is a little bit of room for grace in allowing them to recover and return to the job they were elected to. When it drags on too long or the disability is too much, then you do have a duty to your people who elected you to get the hell out of there, I think, in my book. And I think that's where McConnell is. Like, When he started freezing up and stuff, that was probably the moment that I would have called it a career.
1: The frozen man.
0: Yeah. But certainly now that he's not majority leader anymore, he's not running for re-election, and he's done in 6 months. Like, I know what he wants. He doesn't want to go out without finishing the term in his last term. Like, he wants to go out when the term is over. Like, I get that. But the people who elected you in Kentucky, like, asked for someone who could go vote. You know what I mean?
1: Well, what is his biggest accomplishment? Well, I think one or two of the biggest would be Merrick Garland was going to be the next Supreme Court justice. We're going to hold that off until the next election.
0: Oh, yeah.
1: Trump gets elected. Then another death. Was that Ruth Bader Ginsburg at the end there? And then Trump got the third one that they rushed through. That's all under McConnell.
0: Yeah, it was. Supreme Court is definitely a legacy of his. It's not the only one, though. I mean, he's around for so long.
1: Yeah.
0: You know? So you want me to take a break? All right. So if Bruce, hang on there.
1: I didn't say that.
0: I'm talking to Danny.
1: Yeah. Okay.
0: Danny, see, you hear the music?
1: Behind the scenes.
0: You hear the music?
1: Oh, yeah, yeah.
0: That's the subtle shut the hell up
2: key.
0: Yeah. It's time to go away now. Let's take a break, though. If you're on hold, Bruce, I see you there. It's others, 879-9426, if you call in. I'll go right to you when we come back from this quick break. Jason Taylor, what do you got for us?
1: Suspension of vehicle stops by ICE agents after the shooting this week in Biddeford. Well, that's no longer in place. It was in place for hours, I think, less than 24 hours. We'll explain what happened with all that coming up. Here after ABC covers the world here at 7 o'clock, Secretary of Defense Pete Hegseth announcing Wednesday that service members age 30 and older will receive annual testosterone screenings. More on that from ABC. Right now we've got 650 and 68 degrees in Portland with your AccuWeather forecast.
3: Times of sun and clouds today. Breezy and warm this afternoon with a gusty thunderstorm and a high of 83. Mainly clear tonight, though 58. Sunny and pleasant tomorrow, high 80. I'm AccuWeather meteorologist Joe Lundberg on Southern Maine's official weather station, News Radio 98.5 FM and AM 560 WGAN.
0: All right, friends, your basement is a very expensive place when things are broken and go wrong, which is why you need to call our friends at TC Hafford Basement Systems, because they're the experts in all things basementing. 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That's something that is troubling and can be fixed. They have the poly-level system that actually can take care of that issue. And that is something that would, you know, straighten things out in your house and make sure that you're, you know, able to not roll a marble on the ground just by letting it, you know, drop on the ground. 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
10: By the way, Jason, really quick, texter Scott from Old Orchard Beach. You are correct. Jason is correct. College basketball indeed did have a third place game.
11: Okay.
10: The day before their final. Things old men know and luckily remember, he says. I looked it up while we were on that break. Apparently the final third place game was 1981, which is why I don't remember.
11: Okay. You were one?
10: Yeah. So it started in 1939, but it went all the way to 81. Yeah. So, yeah, that's
11: they probably called it the consolation game.
10: They probably did. Yeah. And I'm sure that everybody was very excited to be the third place team that year.
11: Wow. So my memory,
10: memory is still there. Still kicking, kid.
11: Yeah.
10: All right, let's go to the phones. As I said, go right to the phones once we come back. And we have Bruce from Auburn with us. Bruce, how are you?
12: Not too bad, Matt. Hey, I was just wondering, do you think this immigration situation is a complete mess? Do you think a proactive governor could set up a process that might facilitate the likelihood of more success than we currently have? Let me just quickly narrate what
10: the
12: process would be. The governor would come out with a public statement basically saying that their government would help facilitate the processing of illegal aliens to give them the best possible outcome that they could have, or potentially the best possible outcome. And they would negotiate with ICE and say, look, we want an understanding that anyone that's come forward in our state and registered and said, you know, we're here illegally. They're on the radar. And unless you have some sort of warrant for them, we would prefer that, if they're going to be picked up to be deported, that it would be done by local law enforcement so that ICE would be taken out of it. Now, the caveat would be if there's some sort of illegal alien that hasn't registered or has some sort of violent criminal issue, then we would let, say, we'll,

0: we'll let ICE come in and take them off the street because they're a danger.
1: Yeah, I'm not sure. I'm not sure that's legal though, because I don't know if these local authorities will have the jurisdiction and the availability to actually do the enforcement themselves on the group. Yeah, I understand what you're saying.
0: But that technicality should be able to be worked out so that we would have a better process. So this way, the governor would be able to say, hey, we're trying to get the people that are here illegally on the radar, get them processed and get them to a place where legally or they're here or they have to go back to the country of origin. And it would certainly facilitate the likelihood of more of success and certainly reduce the possibility of having encounters like we had in Biddeford.
1: Yeah, it could.
0: It just seems smarter than how we're currently doing it.
1: Well, I think one of the things that I've learned about the immigration debate over the years is that it's enormously complex. Like, I'm not convinced that, you know, like registering or finding, you know, illegal immigrants that the state knows about but the feds don't or whatever is something that's likely to succeed, because the universe of people that are here illegally, you know, would have to have some sort of a powerful motivation to, like, you know, call and say, hey, guess what? I'm here. You know, like, what do they get out of that? Like, what is the reward that they sort of risk, you know, understanding that you're here, you know, to tell the state, which you probably don't even trust, that you're actually here? What would be the thing that would motivate them to do that? I don't know. I understand where you're going with it. It's just, it would be a very logistically challenging thing to do, and it would require the cooperation of multiple layers of government that hate each other right now. So I do respect the attempt, though. We're going to take a break. Jason Savage next.
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5: From ABC News, I'm Chuck Severson. Good morning. Fire and rain, first in Texas.
6: Many of the same places that were devastated by high water a year ago are being hit again today.
7: The 4th of July floods last year had rainfall of 20.29 inches.
6: Governor Greg Abbott.
7: The expected rainfall during this rainstorm is expected to be more than 30 inches.
6: At least 75 people have been rescued from high water this week. No fatalities have been reported. Jim Ryan, ABC News in Dallas-Fort Worth.
5: Across the northern U.S., millions of people are under a toxic smoky haze from wildfires in Canada. ABC's Lionel Moise.
8: Smoke also spreading from fires burning in Minnesota's Superior National Forest. One official warns some fires there could burn for months.
9: Odds are these fires will be here until it snows. So there will be some fire on the ground in some form or fashion, along with smoke, until it snows.
8: Air quality alerts now issued across more than a dozen states.
5: Scheduled to talk to you tonight, partly about the 2020 election and election security. President Trump in a primetime speech. Reuters reports the president plans to reveal intelligence, saying China had the ability to interfere in the 2020 election, but the intelligence community in 2021 found no evidence. More American air attacks on targets in Iran. Iran has released an American woman held there since 2024. After President Trump's Attorney General nominee Todd Blanche faced a Senate confirmation hearing, a Texas Republican was noncommittal. ABC's Karen Waugh.
10: Blanche insisting he's not Trump's yes man.
11: Are you and President Trump friends?
12: I'm his lawyer, was his lawyer, and now I'm the Deputy Attorney General.
10: Republican Senator Cornyn pressing Blanche on the Justice Department's so-called anti-weaponization fund that could be used to pay Trump supporters targeted by prosecutors, including some who stormed the Capitol on January 6th.
5: Listening to ABC.
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2: 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Biddeford Mayor Liam LaFountain, is calling for a permanent ban on vehicle stops by ICE after the killing of that Columbia National by ICE agents in the city this week. Now, Lawson says he agrees with state lawmakers who demanded the state be involved in the investigation, also condemned the lack of body cameras on the agents who were involved, saying ICE is swimming in billions of taxpayer dollars and can't perform a basic function that the local PD has been able to do for a decade. Well, the suspension of vehicle stops by ICE agents after that shooting this week is no longer in place. Senator Susan Collins had taken credit for convincing DHS Secretary Mark Wayne Mullen to shut down those vehicle stops Tuesday, but a social media post Wednesday morning by President Trump seemed to override that shutdown. White House then confirmed the post was meant to overturn the suspension, and ICE confirmed late Wednesday that their agents indeed can once again make traffic stops. Federal government is refusing to identify the ICE agent who shot and killed that Columbia National in Biddeford after requests from numerous media outlets. Press Herald quoted one DHS spokesman as saying he would never share an officer's name. DHS has also refused to identify agents involved in other shootings, including the one last week in Texas where a man was killed. The agency has confirmed that its inspector general is investigating the death in Biddeford of Johann Sebastian Duran Guerrero. A new law that limits the ability of local law enforcement in Maine to collaborate with federal immigration agents that goes into effect next week. Governor Janet Mills says she doesn't regret leaving her signature off that bill, which has delayed its implementation.
3: I stand by my position. Look, it has been adopted by all the serious agencies across the state, including state police.
2: Biddeford, by the way, already endorsing and actually using that law. It's in place in Biddeford right now, those practices. But it appears 13 candidates will compete to replace Graham Platner as the Democratic U.S. Senate candidate to take on incumbent Republican Susan Collins in November. The state party has posted the 13 candidates online after a deadline to register expired Wednesday evening. The list is not finalized, though, since each candidate must still collect 500 signatures by Monday to qualify for the nominating convention. The current list includes six people who have not previously filed the run, in addition to seven who fell short in primaries last month. Maine Democratic Party Chair Charlie Dingman, he says all those candidates, those 13, have a common goal.
4: To replace Susan Collins with a senator who will represent all of us, protect fundamental human rights and values, and renew the promise of our great nation.
2: CBS 13 News reports the party will hold a nominating convention in Bangor. That's coming up on the 25th of this month. Now, let's tell you about a police surveillance trailer in Lewiston. It was destroyed when a woman with a learner's permit drove into it.
5: According to the Sun Journal, the trailer used to provide extra security at local events is considered a total loss after it was struck on Bartlett Street Tuesday night. Police say the 29-year-old driver had a licensed driver in the passenger seat, but accidentally hit the accelerator instead of the brake. There were no injuries and no charges were filed. The estimated cost to replace the trailer is about $40,000. I'm Frankie Azzarata, News Radio WGAN.
2: WGA News Time 7:06. We're checking the markets now. From Wednesday, yesterday, Dow was up by 150, S&P higher by 28, NASDAQ up by 162. Stock futures this morning here and now, the Dow is up by 101, S&P lower in the red by 13, NASDAQ is down by 174. Checking sports.
6: Because there's really no local sports scores this morning to talk about. Here's some Boston Red Sox offensive leaders at the All-Star break. and it's really one. All-star first baseman Wilson Contreras would have the team triple crown if the season was done today, leading the team in batting average at 285, homers at 20, and RBIs at 61. The Portland Sea Ducks have one of the top Red Sox prospects in Franklin Arias, and he leads the team in homers with 18, batting average at 325, and has 48 RBIs. And the goal leaders for the Hearts of Pine are Abdul Bakar Hammer and Ollie Wright with 5 goals each. Andy Mountain News Radio WGAN.
2: Your AccuWeather forecast and meteorologist Joe Lundberg.
7: Times of sun and clouds today. Breezy and warm this afternoon with a gusty thunderstorm and a high of 83. Mainly clear tonight, though 58. Sunny and pleasant tomorrow, high 80.
2: Currently 68 in Portland at 7:08. Next high tide of Portland Harbor is coming up at 1:25 this afternoon. 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

0: It's 7:08 on the WGAN Morning News. It is Thursday morning. At this time every Thursday, we get an opportunity to speak with Jason Savage, senior advisor now at the Maine Republican Party. He is with us once more. Jason, how are things on this Thursday?
1: Things are good. I'm feeling like the Major League Baseball All-Star Weekend is just not what it used to be. And so that's a little...
0: Well, it's not a weekend. That's your first problem.
1: Yeah.
0: Middle of the week.
1: And having to run around and find different things on different platforms.
0: I hated that. I wanted to watch the Home Run Derby. It took me 20 minutes to find out that it was even on Netflix and that I had to go get on there. That annoyed me to no end.
1: Yeah.
0: It really did. Yeah. Although it was a fun Home Run Derby, I'll give you that. You know what I hated the most about this, Jason, is just the time off. Like, I had nothing to watch yesterday because live sports is about all I watch on TV anymore. There's no games, so I'm sitting here.
1: Yeah, waiting. And I mean, just right before I came on, the sports update was just like season update on stats. It wasn't even what happened last night because there's nothing.
0: Because nothing happened last night. Yeah, well, some things happened last night or the night before or the night before in politics, though, did they not? Plenty of things going on here in Maine, I would say. First question to you is sort of a more somber request, I suppose. Obviously, a pretty tough week in the city of Biddeford. You had the shooting that took place there, and then you have all the political recrimination that's taken place afterwards. Do you have a take on all that, Jason Savage? Would you like to give me your thoughts?
1: Any loss of life is tragic, and we're trying to be very careful not to be part of that recrimination circus. If you wait until the facts are out, you won't be wrong in your positions. And there's no shame in waiting for the facts to be out. I actually think it's a sign of strength and wisdom to wait, not a sign of weakness. And I think anybody who is out politicizing this without really understanding the full scope of it is making a big mistake, and they should probably take a step back.
0: As it relates to the policy debate that's taken place afterwards, obviously you've had many of the people who are running now to succeed Graham Plattner as the Democratic nominee for U.S. Senate, who were saying an awful lot about ICE and about the situation in Biddeford and whatnot. Shana Bellows, for instance, calling for an abolition of ICE, get rid of them entirely. It shouldn't exist, period. A lot of the other candidates are following suit and sounding very similar to that. What's your take on the political angle of all this?
1: I think it's one of those things where, you know, in the window that they're in, there are 601 insiders that are going to decide which one of them gets the nomination, want to hear that. And so they're going to do it. And I think that the long term implication of that is going to be harmful to their efforts to win. Because, you know, ultimately it was the Democrat Party that left the border wide open and created the illegal immigration problem that we're trying to have fixed now. And, you know, in any situation, our party chairman, was in law enforcement. And one of the first things I knew about him from his time in service was, you know, he was in a situation where he thought he was going to be killed by a drug smuggler who'd hijacked a car and he was trying to stop him. And so when you hear the perspective from law enforcement on what's going through their mind, and they're trying to, you know, stop somebody who may be doing something bad or putting a lot of people in danger, not just them. It's a really tough situation, and I don't want to, none of this commentary is about the current situation or what happened in Biddeford, but I think that the people that are out there trying to get this Democrat Senate nomination are going to extremes to try to win votes from 600 people instead of thinking about what's best for the state of Maine.
0: Jason Savage joining us, talking a little bit about the situation in Biddeford and the political angle to that. Speaking of all those candidates vying to replace Graham Plattner, we now are officially, I think, at 12 candidates total that have thrown their hat into the ring. You're going to have a debate. You're going to have a mad scramble to try to get these delegates to support you if you're one of these people. What do you make of the process, Jason Savage, to replace Graham Plattner on the ballot? How do you view what they're doing and how they're doing it?
1: Well, first of all, the process wouldn't be needed if they'd vet their damn candidates. So
0: that's one, a how did we get here kind of comment.
1: Yeah, right? you got the guy with the Nazi tattoo with this sordid history who's shown you who he is about 150 times in 150 different ways here, and you kept charging ahead with him, and now you're wondering what to do next when he drops out. Well, do about candidates. The second part of this is that it's a tough, but the Democrats are not afraid of just making their decision with their party insiders and moving forward. I would like to think that we'd find a better way to do it, a more inclusive way. I don't know that you can recreate a primary, but I think that you could probably come up with some options that are better than what they're doing. We
0: Couldn't you
1: did,
0: just do a
1: during
0: statewide
1: COVID, we did a
0: caucus?
1: virtual.
0: I just
1: We've
0: like,
1: done, yeah, we've done a statewide caucus.
0: I mean,
1: Yep.
0: like you get used to
1: Yep.
0: do that
1: And,
0: for the presidential nominees, and like I know it would have to be hastily arranged, but like it's not like you guys haven't done it before. So tell all your
1: right.
0: towns
1: You could,
0: to,
1: you could.
0: on this date get together and start counting votes. Like, I mean, I don't know.
1: Yep. Yeah. And you could get 40, 50,000 people to vote in that process. And that's a heck of a lot more than 601. So, I think that some of this is that they do desire to have a greater control over the process, and controlling the process would in this case mean controlling the outcome. And if they kind of force that decision to be made in one room at one time and know have a pretty good idea of who's voting, then the people with the insider advantage there are probably going to have a better shot at winning. So I think that there's a it not going to say that it is not a tough situation. It is a tough situation, but I think that they could have been more expansive and inclusive in how they built that out.
0: Well, they built it how they built it. Do you think that, as you look at that cast of characters that's in the 12, do you have your money on the table for somebody? Do you think that it looks like the wind is blowing in any one direction or maybe a couple directions? What do you
1: I
0: who do you
1: would think
0: expect to come out?
1: it's either Bellows or Jackson. I don't think Shaw's got got legs with with a group of 600 probably really hardcore progressives. So I would think it would be Bellows or Jackson, just making the argument that they'll whatever abolish ICE, spend $100 trillion on free everything, blah blah blah blah blah, which they know they can't do, but they're gonna promise their people that. And the online debate I see is really the progressives debating between those two. So I think it's going to come down to those two.
0: And if it is either of those two, can you handicap for me what the general election in the fall will look like against Susan Collins? Because certainly Graham Platner was troubled, scandal-plagued, however you want to put it. But he was still polling even before that last scandal pretty well. He was either up or down a couple points. And prior to that, he had been up by more than that. Now, obviously, the usual warnings about polling, I think, go with any comment like that. But nonetheless, he looked fairly strong. Will the replacement be anywhere near as strong against Collins? Like, are they going to basically be at the same level because it's about more than just who the candidate is? Or do you think they're going to have to take a step back here because it's going to be a less advantageous campaign? What do you think?
1: I think that the floor is in for whoever it is, that there's a certain number of Democrat voters that are just going to vote for, even if their candidate can't string two sentences together or doesn't understand the Constitution. And yes, I'm talking about the two candidates we're talking about here. They're still, there's a floor in that they're just going to vote for whoever. But I think that it's a pretty tough sledding going forward for them to start, at the end of July, a campaign. And it's going to come down to with Troy Jackson, the contrast between he and Senator Collins is going to be so extreme with, somebody who's articulate and thoughtful versus Troy, who's just, alternating between screaming and crying and making threats and doing the things he does. And then we've already done the Senator Collins versus Shenna Bellows once. And I'm not predicting,
0: That didn't go so well for
1: didn't go so well for
0: her.
1: Shenna. I'm not predicting the same exact outcome, but I think that Sarah Gideon in 2020 was a far better candidate than Shenna Bellows will be in 2026.
0: And there's got to be some sort of a logistical angle to this too, right? I mean, like, say whatever you want to about the Democratic machine, but like starting from basically scratch on a federal race in the middle of, July, and then trying to raise enough money and trying to get all the things, ordered together, it really does to me. And I know this is not exactly the first person to point it out, but it does remind me a lot of the Kamala Harris phenomenon. I mean, she had 100 and whatever days to try to put together a national campaign. And even she was taking over the Biden operation, right? Because she was part of it. So she could do a lot of things that like these candidates can't. You know, they have to start from the ground up and then build a campaign. And that's got to be something that I don't know if hurts them necessarily, but it definitely puts them behind the eight ball, doesn't it?
1: Yeah. And I mean, I think that there's a grassroots Democrat base that is kind of fractured in three different pieces by default, because you have the people who are Plattner, you know, or nobody else kind of mindset that Plattner got screwed. And so then you break that piece off and then you come back and now you've got to go through this process, this really pretty bruising process that they're going to go through with this convention. And you're going to have the winner and then the people who supported everybody else. So you've got to unify two different coalitions together before you can really build out your infrastructure the right way. It's a big task to pull off, especially when you're trying to do it not in the middle of June, but the middle of July. And you've still also got to have your candidate out there raising a bunch of money to try to be competitive.
0: Jason Savage joining us at this time every Thursday, taking a look at what's going on in Maine and national politics. We always appreciate it, sir. Thanks so much for stopping by, and we'll talk again next Thursday.
1: Always a pleasure, Matt. Thank you.
0: Thanks so much. Hope you can find something to watch in the next couple of days. Jason Savage.
2: Well, yeah, and like our sports is, yeah, it's all, you know, stats or whatever, because nothing's going on right now today.
0: You have nothing to report, right?
2: Yeah.
0: Well, Jason Savage becomes Jason Taylor, because I am now handing the baton off to the newsroom and see what he has to say about what's going on in the world today.
2: Governor Janet Mills was shooed away by angry protesters Wednesday from a memorial in Biddeford for the man killed by ICE. What's up with that? We'll tell you. Also, more than 800 wildfires burning in Canada right now. Some of the largest wildfires are burning in West Central Ontario, consuming thick forest, releasing an incredible amount of smoke. And that smoke got to us right now, like really big in apparently Boston area. We'll tell you about that, or ABC will, about those fires coming from Canada here at the bottom of the hour. Right now, 720-68 in Portland with your AccuWeather forecast.
3: Times of sun and clouds today. Breezy and warm this afternoon with a gusty thunderstorm and a high of 83. Mainly clear tonight, though 58. Sunny and pleasant tomorrow, high 80. I'm AccuWeather meteorologist Joe Lundberg on Southern Maine's official weather station, News Radio 98.5 FM and AM 560 WGAN.
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0: .723 WGAN Morning News, Thursday morning. Coming up next, we have Josh Filler joining us, as usual. On Thursday morning, we always appreciate him being with us. And I was listening to that news break, and the Janet Mills shoot away story, is interesting to me. Jason, details of that are basically that there were those there who were obviously anti-ICE folks, like who were none too pleased she was around, and were basically like, "Get the heck out of here." I saw some video of her being harassed into her car.
2: Yeah, and Boston.
0: Which, by the way, don't do that, please. Just don't do that. Like, I am so over that kind of crap. Sorry.
2: Yeah, we all are.
0: I mean, I don't like Janet Mills either, and I think she's wrong about everything. And I think this is a nice little lesson to her that you can suck up to this crowd all you want to. They're not going to love you.
2: Well,
0: but like, there's no room for this level of harassment and ridiculousness about public officials.
2: Yeah,
0: it doesn't change their mind. It doesn't do anything.
2: Yeah, regardless of what side you're on. You know, this happens both sides. So, you know, it's just why can't we be more civilized?
0: We can't be more civilized because even I smirked at it. Like, I don't want anybody to do this. I think this is terrible. But, like, a little tiny itty-bitty part of me was like, haha, Janet, guess you're getting your comeuppance now, right? Like, this should teach you. Like, I felt like that for about half a millisecond before I slapped myself in the face and said, stop being a child, because that's not how adults act.
2: But part of
0: this
2: is,
0: so I moved on. But, like, that impulse is in everybody.
2: Exactly. With that, our better souls here, if we can just,
0: the better angels of our nature.
2: Rally behind that. Now, it all comes down to with them, you know, specifically because of this law that goes into effect in a week about not cooperating or not working with immigration enforcement in certain ways. All right. And then she didn't sign the law, so that delayed its implementation.
0: Right.
2: So that has a little bit to do with why they shoot her away.
0: Right. But to those idiots, I will just say that basically no law enforcement in Maine was cooperating with ICE anyway. Like, I've been talking. No, I'm serious. Like most police don't have much of a role. And the only ones that even really would be some of the larger ones like Portland and Lewiston, who themselves already had ordinances that said don't do it. So, like, it's nothing like was like this incident didn't happen because that law wasn't implemented fast enough. In fact, I would actually make the argument that non-cooperation is actually making stuff like this more likely because you're not apprehending people at jails and stuff.
2: Well, at least those people, they're up with current events.
0: Are they?
2: Well, I mean, with that, I mean, they knew about this law that's about to come into
0: effect. But you know what I found about people like that is that they regurgitate the crap that other people tell them. They're not like independently intelligent about like what was the LD number and who voted for it and what were the dynamics of why she signed it or didn't sign it or what does it actually do and what was the situation before this bill and like those things. If you were to ask any one of those protesters, any one of those questions, they'd look back at you with the stare of a deer who's about to get hit by a car. That's what they would do.
2: Yeah, but you're going into analysis here as well.
0: Well, but if you're going to consider yourself intelligent or informed, those are questions you would have to have answers to. You just would. So I'm not impressed by some idiot who has a sign who someone else said something to and he's repeating it. I'm not impressed by that.
2: You're not saying everybody there is universally that way, though. Matt's looking at me like, well.
10: Are you kidding me right now? You haven't been to Bitterford. The only reason you're here is a PR stunt. Get out of here.
0: I can tell you that anybody who sounds that hysterical is not a thoughtful person.
2: Well, we're going to hear from a pro-ICE protest or rally, and we're going to hear from a guy who.
0: On
2: that side.
0: Have you seen me at a rally? Have you seen me at a protest? You have not.
2: Well, you've seen me quasi because they're all at Monument Square and I live right there downtown.
0: Sure.
2: So I walk by them
0: proximity.
2: All the time.
0: Yeah. Yeah, I don't know. It's just I find that extraordinarily distasteful, even though the criticism of her is warranted. But whatever. We'll take a break. Josh Field next.
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3: I'm Chuck Sievertson. Wildfires across parts of Minnesota and Canada pumping out smoke. It's being trapped under the heat dome hitting parts of the east. That's turning into some smoky days for millions of Americans from the Great Lakes to New England. Dr. Sushkira Kier is at Tufts.
16: They might experience more cough, tightness in the chest. They might experience more wheezing, difficulty breathing.
3: Exactly what these joggers were feeling.
17: Breathing's a little bit more strained than normal.
18: I felt a little bit in my lungs, like a little burn.
3: In parts of Texas, it's water, way too much of it. Rain in parts of the Texas hill country being measured in feet over the past few days, setting off dangerous flooding. Iran has released an American woman held there since late 2024, even as the U.S. military steps up attacks on Iranian targets. In turn, Iran firing attacks at U.S. allies in the region again. President Trump expected to address election security in an address to the country tonight. This is ABC News.
2: 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City of Biddeford. Working with some local nonprofits to support anybody.

0: who's affected by the killing of that Colombian national by ICE agents this week. City has partnered with Sweetser to provide crisis support sessions for anybody directly or indirectly affected by Monday's incident. Mental health professionals have been meeting with community members, providing emotional support and connecting them with other resources. City is encouraging anyone who's struggling to reach out for help. Governor Janet Mills, she was shooed away by angry protesters Wednesday from a memorial in Biddeford for that man killed by ICE. Video posted by the Boston Globe showed a crowd yelling at Mills, who was in Biddeford to meet the local administrators and pay respects to the man. Earlier Wednesday, Mills had called for ICE to change procedures or for the agency to be abolished. Video showed people yelling hostile remarks to Mills at that memorial. Well, supporters of immigration enforcement, they are rallying for their cause after holding a pro-ICE gathering near the Capitol in Augusta. Attendee Jeff Robertson says the agency fills a need.
1: We definitely need ICE. We need their services here in Maine. We need to round up any illegals that are putting a burden here on our state and our country.
0: CBS 13 News reports about a dozen people gathered for that pro-ICE rally comes after that Columbia National was killed. The investigation into what happened in Biddeford, that remains ongoing. A 27-year-old Scarborough man faces felony charges, domestic violence. Maine State Police say Devin Trimble Gallos fled the scene of a domestic violence incident in Cornish Tuesday, but was tracked down Wednesday at a residence in Baldwin. He was taken to York County Jail, charged with felony domestic violence assault and felony domestic violence terrorizing. Trimble Gallos was also wanted for a separate domestic violence offense at that time of his arrest. One person has serious burn injuries from what investigators say was a propane tank explosion inside an RV in Ellsworth. They say an electric component in the nearby fridge in the vehicle likely ignited a leak at that propane tank. One person inside that vehicle was taken to a hospital with serious burns. Vehicle was an old school bus that had been converted to an RV. That fire is under investigation. WGAN News Time, 7:34. Back to the markets now. From yesterday, Dow Wednesday was up by 150, S&P higher by 28, NASDAQ up by 162. Looking at stock futures this morning, Dow is the one in the green, up by 126, S&P lower, red by 12, and the NASDAQ is now down by 200. Checking sports.
2: Because there's really no local sports scores this morning to talk about, here's some Boston Red Sox offensive leaders at the All-Star break. And it's really one. All-Star first baseman Wilson Contreras would have the team triple crown if the season was done today, leading the team in batting average at 285, homers at 20, and RBIs at 61. The Portland Sea Dogs have one of the top Red Sox prospects in Franklin Arias, and he leads the team in homers with 18, batting average at 325, and has 48 RBIs. And the goal leaders for the Hearts of Pine are Abdu-Bakar Kamara and Ollie Wright with 5 goals each. Andy Mountain, News Radio WGAN.
0: And checking back with a forecast with meteorologist Joe Lundberg.
3: Times of sun and clouds today. Breezy and warm this afternoon with a gusty thunderstorm at a high of 83. Mainly clear tonight, though 58. Sunny and pleasant tomorrow, high 80.
0: We are in the 70s right now, from 67 to 72 right now in Portland at 7:36. Next high tide of Portland Harbor, that's coming up at 1:25 this afternoon. 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
5: All right, so we're doing live radio here. 7:36 WGAN Morning News. You know what that means? It means occasionally you make a little mistake. Like you announced Josh Filler is going to be here after the break, and then you're reminded of the fact that he sent an email.
6: You know, he reminded me like a week ago, and we're just forward momentum on the show, and I looked back, I was like, oh, no. He said, I'll see you next week, and I'm looking at it, and it said the 16th he won't be here.
7: Oops.
6: 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You move on. 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
5: Make sure Pen. It's / app, not /
0: I've got one question here. I just thought about this because we were talking about no sports, you know, and our sports guy.
5: Which is really tough for a guy like me, by the way.
0: Yeah, okay. Have you ever considered watching on TV... I don't know, bowling.
5: Is there bowling on? Like, I mean,
0: I have no idea.
5: I probably would. Yeah.
0: You notice that it's always brought to you, the national, big national thing, that the big stuff is brought to you by Denny's.
5: Well, I mean, that makes sense.
0: That's good.
5: That does kind of make sense. It really does. I will say, I was so desperate yesterday that I actually watched a little bit of the France versus Spain World Cup redux, because now there are so few games, obviously, on the World Cup that they are like replaying games. So I already knew the outcome. I already knew like everything about it was like pointless to watch, and I was like, sure, it's sports. I'll watch. I watched. There's a independent professional baseball league, which is based mostly in the Midwest and Canada, called the AAPB. The American Association of Professional Baseball or something like that. They had their All-Star game last night, and I watched a little bit of that. Because
0: what channel was this on?
5: It might have been ESPN. I don't know. Maybe it was Fox Sports. I don't know. It was something, but I was like, well, this is a sad replacement. I mean, that was actually halfway decent baseball, but like, I mean, who the hell are these people? I don't know.
0: One thing I've noticed about minor league games on TV, if this is kind of similar, it's
5: apparently about the level of high A minor league baseball.
0: Oh, okay.
5: Yeah.
0: Well, usually the lighting is nothing like
5: terrible.
0: Well, it's nothing like major league baseball where you can see everything.
5: No, and I think
0: shadows.
5: Not only that, you also get the like camera through the net. I always hate that. I'm a huge. Oh God, do I hate that! I remember old Sports Center highlights and stuff when they used to throw in a minor league baseball game every once in a while, and it would be like the camera through the net. You're like, ugh. And you still get that now for like high school games, like when you're watching CBS 13 Sports Update.
0: Yeah, you can't see anything.
5: Yeah, Travis Lee on Channel 8 or something like that. Like, you see the net and you see stuff happening, kind of.
0: Well, in high school football, where there's no elevation, it's all, you're on the sidelines.
5: Correct.
0: Yeah.
5: Well, anyway, it's a little thoughts and prayers for me. No Josh Filler, but we do have you. 879-9426. If you'd like to join the program, I got lots of stuff on my list. We've already gone through a lot of things, so let's keep rocking here, friends. I'll start off with Steve from Westbrook. Steve, how are you this morning?
7: Very well, Matt. Guess what? It's man up time for all of us. For all of us,
5: okay.
7: For all of us, whether it's concerning immigration or, control of elections, we've got to stop being political. And to do that, we need to, we're facing a huge issue here and an inflection point, Matt. And I'm going to try and be non-political. You know, I think our basic problem, writ large, you know, from the 30,000 foot level, if you look at it,
5: yes,
7: is whether or not local control of states and localities is better than big federal control.
5: I'm sorry to chuckle when I hear you say that, but that is kind of my political philosophy. It has not historically been yours, Steve.
7: Well, I'm trying to man up here along with you.
5: Okay.
7: And I think that you're raising some good points. But do we want, you know, the man from big government who says he's here to help us, but doesn't want to give us his ID? Do we want him to come into Maine and adjudge who is the productive citizen here? Local officials are much better equipped to evaluate immigrants here, their role in the community, and this is where
5: but not their legal status, though. But not their legal status. I mean, we danced this dance a little bit yesterday, didn't we? I mean,
7: I don't see why they can't establish that too in terms of either asylum application or even administrative.
5: The asylum application is a federal application.
7: Well, I think that the local authorities here, whether they are state or town or election officials, are better capable of evaluating our residents here, our friends and neighbors here who may be immigrants, and their role and their productivity in the community. The feds, you know, the guy from big government who's here to shake things up, it's not working then. And we see the repercussions, writ large and all the headlines around here. And we've got a lot of people on the left going nuts, against people on the right, when we should be solving this problem in terms of whether it should be solved as a local matter, controlled by local
5: democracy. But it can't be, though. I mean, it just can't be, though. I mean, you're talking about something that is, by its very nature, international slash national. I actually agree with you that people who are on the ground as close as possible to individuals are much better able to judge their value, their worth, et cetera, than anybody from somewhere far away. Like, I totally get that. But, like, you're talking about a fundamental issue of immigration into the country and how it is done. And whether you're talking about an asylum claim, whether you're talking about a border hopper, whether you're talking about somebody who's a legal green card holder, et cetera, these are all federal issues. And there's really no way of making it local when you're talking about did somebody do it the way that they're supposed to federally, legally, or not. If the answer is not, then the only people who can enforce that are federal in nature. I mean, that's kind of the whole problem here.
7: Hey, that's a fair point, Matt. That's a fair point. But my point is the feds coming in here are blowing it. They're not, you know, for example, during the catch of the day, which is a disgusting, you know, name for that operation, they arrested 200 and detained 200 people. 5% of them had criminal records. So they blew it. They blew it on them.
5: Yes, but they were basically universally here illegally, which is absolutely a crime.
7: Technically, you can say, but if they're in process for asylum, I would question that.
5: Well, then they're here legally. No, I'm sorry, but if they're in process of asylum, they are here legally, and they cannot be deported. The confusion that many people have about this issue is that many people who applied for asylum, have in some process along the way ended up having that asylum claim bounced, either denied or basically they have other circumstances that crop up that make them subject to a deportation order.
7: Right?
5: When that kind of thing's happening, then their asylum claim is more or less irrelevant at that point. But if you're an asylum seeker in Portland or something, you are here legally, and that is not someone that should be or can be deported. If they are, you and I would be on the same side of saying, don't do that.
7: Okay, so let's look beyond the technicalities here, and let's judge whether someone is a productive person contributing to the main economy.
5: No,
7: that is the important thing.
5: No, it isn't, because if you are shirking American law by coming here illegally in the first place, then that is incredibly relevant to the story. Like this can't just be some sort of like economic argument, Steve. And I find that rather disingenuous from the left here, to be perfectly frank. I think that they believe, and maybe you believe, that that's the best argument to get people on board with not caring about illegal immigration. Illegal immigration is bad for quite literally everybody from the country to the illegal immigrants themselves. Because do you want to work under the table, in the dark, not paying taxes, you know, being afraid of calling the cops because they might call immigration, et cetera, et cetera, et cetera? No, it's not good for you. It's also something that creates a high level of human trafficking and other crimes that are related to the smuggling of human beings across borders. It is an obscene crime against people. And we cannot just say, well, yeah, but they need to fill jobs. That can't be an argument. We have a lot of people who need to fill, you know, wait staff jobs and labor jobs and construction, et cetera, et cetera. Yes, we do. And if you want to fill that with people who are coming here legally on a green card, I don't really have much of a problem with that in the least bit. But I certainly have a problem with it. If you're a border hopper, you're under the table and you're living here illegally. That is someone that should be subjected to a deportation order. They just are.
7: Okay, so here's my point of contention with you. The feds are not, they're blowing it. They're not doing it. We need someone else to evaluate and to expedite the immigration process. They are just screwing it up. And there's no argument about that, Matt. And I'm not really arguing with you.
5: Really argue too much with the fact that I don't love how I've seen this effort go from the feds. There's been a lot of things I like about it, but I think that the tactics and the strategy of going after the people in the manner in which they has been likely to produce these unfortunate situations, and it is a mistake, and they should be rethinking it. That's 100% something I agree with. But that doesn't mean that the effort itself, like in the beginning, the fundamental thing they're attempting to do is corrupted or bad or wrong. Because
7: I think we're starting to agree. And I think that ICE is already backtracking. They've had to shut down these impromptu, you know, stops that get out of, that go sideways. And, you know, I think that we're coming closer to a realization that we've got to make a pick between local democracy or big
5: fed. Well, fine. If you want local democracy, then why are the cops not cooperating with ICE? Why is there not a role for localities to actually work together with the federal government on this. This is kind of my issue.

0: they're not going to, no, the locals are not going to facilitate the big government feds breaking the law here in Maine. And I totally support them in that. Here's what Janet Mills needs to do.
1: Final point, Steve, because you've been on a long time. So go ahead.
0: Thank you, man. She needs to, if necessary, mobilize Maine's National Guard to protect our residents in Maine.
1: All right, Steve. No, appreciate the call. I want to make sure I get to at least one or two more people before I get to the end of this particular segment. Gordon's been sitting there for a while waiting for me to stop with Steve. Gordon, how are you this morning?
2: I'm fine. I'm calling for, I didn't realize I was going to get an opening in here, but I'm calling about your status.
1: Me?
2: The Maine Wire is under physical attack and assault. And who, what the heck is, where's the rule of law, which you kind of just discussed, about people having their tires slashed, being physically assaulted while doing a news report, skateboards being hit someone
1: in the
2: head.
1: Yeah, he was hit by a
2: with.
1: Skateboard.
2: I don't even know if he's in the, I have no idea to see.
1: He's okay, if you're curious.
2: Is he
1: John's
2: in the hospital right now?
1: No, he's all right. He's all right. But, I mean, you can't be assaulted with skateboards. I mean, it's obscene. Well, it's lawless. It's awful. So I agree with you, obviously, Gordon.
2: Well, and while I was trying to dovetail into sanctuary cities, and since our governor didn't sign it, she allowed it to become law. Who's responsible for that in our state? Who's responsible? Who does the DOJ indict for all this? Because that's one thing Trump's been a little lax on, of not going to these different sanctuary locations and actually getting them indicted, because that is breaking the supremacy clause, if I'm not mistaken.
1: No, it really isn't. I mean, I understand where you're coming from on that one, but there's a reason why there hasn't been a prosecution on it, because ultimately not cooperating with the federal government is not the same as obstruction of justice and stopping them from doing things. If they are required by federal law to give that, to like for the local police to give the federal government and their, enforcement agencies and whatnot things, and the local police refuse, like at that point, there certainly is a law that has been broken, but not calling them to tell them that there's an illegal immigrant on 4th Street, which is kind of what most of these laws are about, is, I mean, sadly, I mean, what, you know, maybe you should change this law or whatever, but this is not something that is illegal. It's basically like folding your hands and watching rather than participating and helping is kind of how it's gone. So you could try to prosecute these people, but it would get thrown out in court. That's, I think that's why he's not really done anything, Gordon. I'm long on this segment, though. I got to stop there. If you're on hold, stay there. I'll go to the phones when we come back. 879-9426. In the newsroom, Jason Taylor is with us. Jason, what do you got for us?
3: Second District Democratic Congressional candidate, that's Matt Dunlap, weighing in after the ICE shooting and killing in Biddeford. We'll hear what he has to say coming up. Also, we've got New York City Mayor Zoran Mandani watching Wednesday night's semifinals of the World Cup at the city's Rikers Island Jail Complex, better known for overcrowding and violence than for hosting social events. What's up with all that? More from ABC here at the top of the hour. Right now, 7:51 is our time. We've got 72 already in Portland with your AccuWeather forecast.
4: Times of sun and clouds today. Breezy and warm this afternoon with a gusty thunderstorm and a high of 83. Mainly clear tonight, though 58. Sunny and pleasant tomorrow, high 80. I'm AccuWeather meteorologist Joe Lundberg on Southern Maine's official weather station, News Radio 98.5 FM and AM 560 WGAN.
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0: All right, we're back again. 879-9426 is the phone number. Let's get a call or two in before we wrap here, and then Jesse Fairbanks will be with us coming up at 8 o'clock. Let's go to Donna from Shapley. What's going on, Donna?
7: Good morning, Matt. How are you?
0: Good.
7: Bless you for your patience with Steve, because I could not do it.
0: Patience is a virtue, Donna, and I bet you could. I bet you could.
7: I don't know. Anyways, I just, to me, it's not about value and contribution. It's about, did you come here legally or not?
0: 100%.
7: Nobody's judging that, you know.
0: Donna, I don't mean to interrupt you, but I think that asking about value and what you contribute to society and whatnot is wonderful, but it's the second question you ask. It's the,
7: right.
0: Did you come here the right way? Did you do it legally? Are you supposed to be here? Yes? Okay, great. What's your value? Let's talk about it, right? But if the answer's no, I'm done talking. Like, I don't care if you are an awesome hard worker who can, you know, do a roof or wait a table or whatever else. Like, I don't care. You're not here through the legal means and process that we have available in this country. So go away. That's my take.
7: I agree 100%. I just wanted to make that point to Steve that I'm not looking at the value of the contribution.
0: Yeah, I think it's a very good point, Donna, and thank you for making it. 879-9426. I think it's the operative thing here, because I think we have now, I've noticed that the American left in the last, say, 5 years, 6 years, 7 years, I mean, even maybe all the way through the Trump era, honestly, so maybe all the way to the last decade, as this has become a more important issue, and as they, I believe, have lost the issue with the American public writ large, I think that certainly 2024 taught you that. Like, that issue, 2016 probably should have taught you that, but I think everyday, normal, regular American people of all stripes have a basic level of frustration with the allowance, the tolerance for illegality. They don't necessarily care about the people. They don't mind. Like, it's not a objection to diversity, which is something that you hear so much. It's always racist, right? It's always racist. You don't want X, Y, or Z people to be here. It has absolutely nothing to do with that for most people who object to it. It's about the basic unfairness of someone breaking the law to be here, working under the table in some sort of a dark corner of the economy. And oftentimes then, on top of that, having issues with crime that, you know, like I hear frequently the very warped and twisted statistic, which you cannot actually take at face value, that says that, you know, the immigrant community commits less crimes than the native population does. That, even if it were true, is irrelevant, because even one crime from someone who shouldn't be here in the first place, whether or not it's committed at whatever rate, it doesn't matter. That crime should never have happened, because that person should never be here. So the rate should be irrelevant. It does not matter. You know, but these things are all obvious to everybody. And that's one of the reasons why I think they've lost the issue. And so they've turned to this economic argument. Well, we need jobs and workers and all this other stuff, so we need to accept it. No, we don't, actually. We really don't. Kevin's next. Kevin, you got a really quick call. Go ahead.
2: Yeah, really quick, Matt. I think we're missing something that's even more fundamental. What Steve doesn't want to do and what the progressives don't want to do is follow the law. And there are ways of changing the law, and they don't want that. If you don't agree with them, they move on and they won't have anything to do with you. If someone disagrees with them that is in a position of law enforcement, they disagree and they move on. There's a process to changing the law, and that's what they need to do, and they don't do it.
0: Yeah.
2: They don't do it.
0: It's an excellent point. Excellent point, Kevin. Well done. That's short, sweet, to the point, and racked. Racked the call, Danny. Thank you very much, sir. We're going to take a break. It's going to be coming up next. Jesse Fairbanks from Maine Vintage Toys. He's in the house every Thursday. We'll do him, and then we'll get back to all these issues and more in your calls coming up at 8:30. So stay tuned. We'll be right back.
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13: From ABC News, I'm Chuck Severinsen. Good morning. For millions, the morning's not good, cool, or crisp. Unhealthy, smoky, creepy-looking air is covering hundreds of miles of the northern U.S. It's the smoke from wildfires in Canada and Minnesota. ABC News Chief Meteorologist Ginger Z.
14: Already, we've seen some of the most dense smoke in the northern Great Lakes, places like Mackinac Island, Michigan, Duluth, Minnesota, all the way down to Toronto. But we will keep seeing Cleveland, Detroit, Grand Rapids, Michigan, Erie, Buffalo, even Philadelphia and New York City.
13: The wind, rain, tornado emergency in parts of the Texas Hill Country continues. Some areas could get 30 inches of rain, forecasters say. In Kerr County...
15: Overnight, heavy rain continued to push streams and rivers to near or above their overflow point. The Sabinal River in Uvalde County is normally about 18 inches deep. It's crested at over 19 feet. A tornado damaged homes and businesses in San Antonio Wednesday. This morning, tornado sirens were blaring again.
13: ABC's Jim Ryan in Dallas-Fort Worth. It's a numbers game a day after acting Attorney General Todd Blanche's Senate confirmation hearing, not long after the death of Senator Lindsey Graham. ABC News Justice Department reporter Alex Mallon.
16: They're going to have to replace Senator Graham and his seat on this because Todd Blanche cannot afford to lose a single GOP senator. And we'd heard two senators leading up to this hearing, Senator Tom Tillis and Senator John Cornyn, both who said they were undecided.
13: Iran has released an American woman held there since late 2024. The U.S. military stepping up attacks on Iranian targets. Iran firing missiles at U.S. allies in the region again. Scheduled to talk to the nation at 9 p.m. Eastern tonight. Partly about the 2020 election and election security, President Trump. Reuters reports he plans to say that China had the ability to interfere in the 2020 election, but the intelligence community found no evidence. You're listening to ABC News.
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19: 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Biddeford Mayor Liam LaFountain is calling for a permanent ban on vehicle stops by ICE after the killing of a Colombian national by ICE agents in the city this week. He says he agrees with state lawmakers who are demanding the state be involved in an investigation. Also condemns the lack of body cameras on the agents who were involved, saying ICE is swimming in billions in taxpayer dollars and can't perform basic functions that the local PD has been able to do for decades. Well, the suspension of those vehicle stops by ICE agents after the shooting this week, that's no longer in place. Now, Senator Susan Collins, she had taken credit for convincing DHS Secretary Mark Wayne Mullen to shut down those vehicle stops Tuesday, but a social media post by President Trump Wednesday morning seemed to override that shutdown. White House then confirmed the post was meant to overturn the suspension. Then ICE confirmed late Wednesday that indeed agents can once again make traffic stops. Federal government is refusing to identify the ICE agency who shot and killed that Colombian national in Biddeford. That's after requests from numerous media outlets. The press roll reports they quoted a DHS spokesperson as saying he would never share an officer's name. DHS has also refused to identify agents involved in other shootings. That includes the one last week in Texas where a man was killed. The agency has confirmed that its inspector general is investigating the death in Biddeford of John Sebastian Duran Guerrero. Second District Democratic congressional candidate, that's Matt Dunlap. He says ICE needs more oversight after this week's shooting and killing. Dunlap says the agency has been given a blank check and is a troubling indicator of a much larger immigration problem Congress has ignored.
20: People in Maine and across the country have a right to know and understand and accept what it means to come to this country to work, to study, or to become a citizen. It's very murky right now.
19: CBS 13 News reports Dunlap says people who have come to the country illegally have broken the law and need to be held accountable as well. But it appears 13 candidates will compete to replace Graham Plattner as the Democratic U.S. Senate candidate to take on incumbent Republican Janet Mills in November. State party has posted the 13 candidates online after a deadline to register expired Wednesday morning. That list is not finalized, though, since each candidate must still collect 500 signatures by Monday to qualify for the nominating convention. The current list includes six people who had not previously filed to run, in addition to seven who fell short in primaries last month. Eight Democratic state lawmakers on the Education Committee, they are calling on Maine's federal delegation to reverse recent changes aimed at dismantling the federal Department of Education. Those lawmakers have sent a letter to the delegation opposing a move to shift civil rights enforcement and programs for students with disabilities to other agencies. The Trump administration has been working to dismantle the Department of Education since he returned to office. Lawmakers' letter that was sent to Senators Susan Collins and Angus King, along with Representatives Shelley Pingree and Jared Golden. Maine is seeking a contractor to run a new program aimed at reducing packaging waste.
21: Under the program, towns and cities will report their recycling amounts to receive reimbursements funded by fees on companies. Some larger cities say they plan to join, but smaller towns are hesitant due to reporting requirements and constraints on resources. The state's aiming for 60% participation by 2030, but many municipalities remain undecided. I'm Frankie Azzarata, News Radio WGA.
19: WGA, our news time is 8:06. Quickly checking the markets. The futures this morning, Dow's up by 86, S&P lower by 19, NASDAQ is down by 264. Checking sports.
1: because there's really no local sports scores this morning to talk about. Here's some Boston Red Sox offensive leaders at the All-Star break. And it's really one. All-Star first baseman Wilson Contreras would have the team triple crown if the season was done today, leading the team in batting average at 285, homers at 20, and RBIs at 61. The Portland Sea Ducks have one of the top Red Sox prospects in Franklin Arias, and he leads the team in homers with 18, batting average at 325, and has 48 RBIs. And the goal leaders for the Hearts of Pine are Abdul Bakar Kamara and Ollie Wright with 5 goals each. Andy Mountain News Radio, WGAN.
19: Thank you for the forecast, Joe Lemberg.
4: Times of sun and clouds today. Breezy and warm this afternoon with a gusty thunderstorm and a high of 83. Mainly clear tonight, though 58. Sunny and pleasant tomorrow, high 80.
19: 72 in Portland, 808 the time. Next high tide at Portland Harbor's 125 this afternoon. Jason Taylor, News Radio, WGAN.
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0: It is 8:08 on the WGAN Morning News, and it's a pleasure to be with you on this fine Thursday morning. It's a pleasure to have Jesse Fairbanks back in the house once more. Not too bad.
1: Yeah.
0: Not too bad. It's been a busy week.
1: Yeah, you have been busy.
0: Has it ever not been, though? When you come in here, right. I think you say that a lot, don't you? It's like, oh, there's always something happening, isn't there? Well, it's nice to have a nice quick diversion here, yes. I must say, after quite a week. So Jesse Fairbanks in, usually a good conversation about all things nostalgia. This is super nostalgic, and probably not anything that you have in your store or anything like that, but I believe tomorrow the Odyssey is out, the Christopher Nolan movie. It's obviously been embroiled in all this, both hype and controversy and whatnot out there. That's the ultimate nostalgia, right? That's a story from many thousands of years ago. I doubt there's any Achilles, action figures in main vintage toys right now, but. There's a lot of tentpole franchises that are coming back this year, so it's kind of.
1: I did get bought out of all my Masters of the Universe stuff.
0: Did you?
1: I am like bone dry.
0: I feel like that's gonna really do well on streaming.
1: I think so too. I haven't made it to the theater to see it. I think it's probably out of the theater by now and getting ready to stream.
0: It didn't do so good.
1: No,
0: it didn't do so good.
1: Some of those ones that don't do good in theaters do much better streaming. Because like myself. The kind of holding out and just we can watch it at home and really be.
0: Yes, I'm sure the movie studios love us doing that.
1: I know. They still get their cut, though. No worries.
0: They do.
1: We pay for it every month.
0: Yes, they do. I mean, whenever I do stream that, like they'll get a either a purchase or a rental, cash in thing. They'll be fine. Don't cry for the movie studio.
1: You know, on that same subject, I was paying for streaming services. And about a month or two ago, realized that with Spectrum, I got a lot of them for free.
0: There are some included,
1: and I switched a lot of them over. Yeah. I'm like, geez, I didn't even realize that.
0: But. Do we get Hulu if you have the Disney thing? I think there's like stuff like that that's part of the deal. Try to keep it all straight. I can't. I'm probably paying way too much money for way too few things. Anyway, Jesse also brings with him every week some awesome trivia that will stump your brain. We cooked a lot of people last week. That was a true stumper. And knowing Jesse as I do for many years of doing this appearance, I have a nagging suspicion that this week's question will be quite a bit less hard.
1: It is.
0: Maybe.
1: It will be less hard, but I'm going to stay on the theme of forgotten toy lines.
0: Beautiful.
1: This might be the last week I do that because I need to switch to some older older trivia. So
0: that's all right. I don't mind. Young, new trivia, old trivia. Who cares? Let's do trivia. If you want to know or if you want to win and get yourself some swag for Main Vintage Toys or just flex on us all and prove that you know more than your fellow listeners out there, 879-9426 is the phone number to call in to answer this question. What is it this week, Jesse Fairbanks?
1: All right. 1986, Tonka released a toy line featuring robots that transformed into ordinary rocks and boulders. What was the name of this toy line? Do you remember these? Did you have any?
0: Rocks and boulders. Yeah. Tonka?
1: Tonka came out with this.
0: Yeah. So like the toy truck people?
1: Yeah, absolutely.
0: Okay.
1: They got into the figure game.
0: How did it go? It's a forgotten.
1: It survived, right? I think, a couple years maybe. But
0: yeah.
1: And I should have looked up. I'm not sure if they did a cartoon on this, and I should have. I should have looked at the. I feel like they did, but I'm not sure.
0: Okay, well, if you know the answer, 879-9426. Do the question one more time, just to kind of stir people's brains a little bit.
1: 1986, Tonka released a toy line featuring robots that transformed into ordinary rocks and boulders. What was the name of the toy line?
0: I don't think I know.
1: No,
0: I don't. And I'm sure if somebody wins and sparks a memory, I might know.
1: I never had these, and I never. Knew of them until I got into the vintage.
0: Until you got into the game?
1: Yeah, exactly. It was never on my radar.
0: How often does that happen to you?
1: A lot, actually.
0: Really?
1: Surprisingly. And then there's a lot of stuff that I get in that sparks that memory that I had forgotten. I'm like, oh, yeah, geez, I had that.
0: Yeah.
1: Which is cool.
0: That happens to me about once every couple weeks whenever you show up. I remember that thing. So anyway, 879-9426. If you think you know the answer to this question, our first candidate here would be Kira. What's going on, Kira?
2: Hi. Oh, how are you? It's wonderful to talk with you. Yeah, you're so funny.
1: I know. This is the second time you've called.
2: I'm honored.
0: Did she win last time?
2: No, but no. I got the Yeah, it was. I had the right answer, but someone got it before me.
0: Oh,
2: yeah.
0: I'm sorry to hear that.
2: No, I didn't have the right answer. It was Mr. Potato Head, yes, answer, but that was wrong. Right.
0: Yes, and his bucket of parts.
2: So yeah. This is going to be, I'm super dumb, but I'm just going to say the Transformers.
1: It's similar to Transformers, but that's not the correct answer.
0: And Transformers wasn't made by Tonka.
1: It was made by Hasbro.
0: Yes,
1: a fun
0: it was made
1: fact.
0: By Hasbro. So, Kira, I am sad to report to you, there is no swag coming your way unless you have any other guesses.
2: Okay. No, I don't. Okay. Well, thanks.
0: That is very sad. I'm sorry, Kira. 879-9426. This does happen occasionally where we have the wrong guesses and somebody else has to step up
1: to
0: the plate.
1: I still feel honored that Kira called in because I hear her call into the show. So I feel like I've made it that she's called in on my segment twice now.
0: I'm literally Googling it now.
1: Absolutely.
0: Because my curiosity has gotten the better of me.
1: And they actually made one with fur as well. They were normally like plasticky and literally.
0: Oh, I totally had a couple of these.
1: They transformed into mostly like round or squarish looking rocks and boulders.
0: Yeah. Literally. I remember thinking these were kind of cool.
1: Just
0: actually.
1: It, yeah. And basically, you know, it wasn't too articulated, like, you know, arms just swung up, legs swung out, and a head might have popped up.
0: I remember these.
1: Did they have a cartoon line?
0: I don't know. If they did, I don't remember
1: it. Did
0: they
1: say anything on that?
0: I can look it up.
1: Yeah.
0: I'm just looking at the pictures of the
1: toys. I usually look that up, and I'm not sure if they even did a tour line.
0: All right, 879-9426. Do the question one more time while I look this up.
1: 1986, Tonka released a toy line featuring robots that transformed into ordinary rocks and boulders. What was the name of this toy line? Literally, the first half of the title is in the question.
0: In the question.
1: Just got to get that second half.
0: So I Googled the name of the thing, and I'm not finding a Wikipedia article on it, which is not a good sign.
1: Wow.
0: Maybe it's a little more limited than you think it was. However, there was a GoBots. Was this a film? Yeah, it was a animated film, which had some sort of a battle against the name of the thing.
1: Oh, okay.
0: So I don't know. I don't know if it's actually.
1: So it didn't have their own.
0: Maybe this is a crossover. I don't know.
1: Yeah.
0: Anyway, 879-9426. Let's go to the phones and get Jim. I believe Jim is with us.
1: Let's do it, Jim.
3: The correct answer is Rock Lords.
1: You got it.
0: Rock Lords.
1: Awesome.
0: The Lords of Rock, which could be a great band name.
1: I know, right?
3: Yeah.
0: Well, congratulations. Yeah, you have done it. 650 Main Street, stop by, get your swag. I know you know where it is. Go visit today. Thank you very much, sir.
1: Yeah.
0: Appreciate it, Jim.
1: Well, that was a good one, then. Yeah. I'm glad that it was, you know, I thought it was going to be easy. And every time I do that.
4: Up a Rock Lords.
5: Yes, Orange.
4: Soon, on the big screen, you will meet Heroic Boulder, Evil Magmar, The Gnarly, and a cast of fantastic new Rock Lords.
0: So that is a commercial for this film I was just talking about. So I was reading this while that was all happening. Apparently, GoBots, Battle of the Rock Lords, the animated film, introduced the Rock Lords, and they launched the toy line off it.
1: Okay. And Rock Lords didn't get their own spinoff.
0: It doesn't appear so.
1: Oh, okay.
0: Maybe they did, but I don't know. I did not. I mean, that's interesting that it's tied into GoBots, which are the Diet Coke of Transformers.
1: Yeah, basically.
0: I mean, right?
1: I feel like.
0: Do you ever get any GoBot stuff?
1: Yeah, I feel like they were the Dollar Tree. the Dollar Tree version.
0: The Temu?
1: Yeah.
0: The Temu.
1: Yeah.
0: Transformers. I do. You know, it's funny. I had, you know what I'd had? I don't know why I had so many. I liked to read when I was a kid.
1: Yeah.
0: So my mom bought me a lot of, like, I got a lot of those He-Man books, as I know you know, because I told you about those
1: with
0: before.
1: The record and the tape.
0: Those are fantastic. Yeah. But I also had, Lion-O and the Thundercats. I had some of those, which were actually amazing artwork, actually, in a lot of these. Like, absolutely. They did really high quality. Yep. Like drawings. I was very, very impressed, even in retrospect, looking back at some of these. But I had some GoBots.
1: Yeah.
0: I didn't have any actual GoBot things. I had no figures, but I had the books.
1: Yeah.
0: And I could tell you their story.
1: Yeah.
0: I could tell you about Leader One and how he got all blowed up and then they had to rebuild him. You know, I could do that whole thing. Yeah. Anyway, Jesse Fairbanks with us, 879-9426. If you'd like to join, the phones are ringing for some reason. Do you guys think you can still win? Because you can't. We had Jim is our winner. So we have to stop.
1: We do appraisals too. So next
0: we do. Yeah, if you've got one of those, yeah. If you have stuff cleaning out of your basement, out of your garage, out of your attic, in your house, and you need an appraisal, we can also do that. So 879-9426. Anyway, we are sadly out of time, so we do have to leave it there. But we will. Telly Savalas was in that movie. Margot Kidder, Terry Savalas, and Roddy McDowell were the Rock Lords, I believe, in that movie. How interesting is that? Sorry, I got a little distracted there. I was saying goodbye to Jesse because we are out of time. Nice seeing you as always. Yes. See you next Thursday. In the newsroom, Jason Taylor is with us right now, ready to give you an update. Jason,
6: Matt, I think you're a Rock Lord.
0: That's a good band name, don't you think?
6: Yeah,
0: the
6: I guess
0: Lords
6: it is,
0: of
6: yeah.
0: Rock or the Rock Lords, either yeah. one. That would be a little obvious, but they still pretty cool. Right?
6: Marketing forever with that, pretty much.
0: Indeed, Jason. What's going on in the newsroom right now?
6: The 27-year-old Bangor man, or one of those people, that's a 27-year-old Bangor man, faces felony drug trafficking charges after being caught with nearly a pound of cocaine. That would do that. Have that coming up for you. Also, Senate Majority Leader John Thune says he was focused on the upcoming 2026 midterm election, not President Trump's upcoming speech, which is expected to focus in part on the 2020 election. Trump's speech coming up this evening to the nation. And more on that from ABC. Right now, 72 in Portland. It's 8:19 our time with your AccuWeather forecast.
7: Times of sun and clouds today. Breezy and warm this afternoon with a gusty thunderstorm and a high of 83. Mainly clear tonight, though 58. Sunny and pleasant tomorrow, high 80. I'm AccuWeather meteorologist Joe Lundberg on Southern Maine's official weather station, News Radio 98.5 FM and AM 560 WGAN.
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0: It is 8:22 WGAN Morning News. Thursday morning. Good to have you with us as always. 879-9426 from now until the end of the program. We do have some space for you and your calls. So if you'd like to join the show and be a part of everything here, I would love to hear from you. 879-9426. We've had some excellent calls so far this morning, and we will continue to go to the phones when we have an opportunity to do so. So go ahead and give that buzz now. 879-9426 if you'd like to join us as always. Text line's the same as you know, and you can email me, matt@wgan.com. I had a text message this morning asking me why some of these Trump nominees and whatnot are being asked by U.S. senators about the 2020 election. What the heck? Why are we bringing that back up again? Well, I can tell you the answer to that is because we are going to be having a big speech here from Donald Trump tonight. Part of President Donald Trump's speech on Thursday night is expected to touch on previously unreported alleged Chinese meddling in U.S. elections, according to sources familiar with the matter. One component, allegations that Beijing compromised U.S. voter data and evidence the CIA knew about the action and didn't share that information with Mr. Trump during his first term. Obviously, there's also an element here that he's going to be getting into some of the 2020 election stuff again in this speech, which is, I think, where this is coming from. Now, you back up and you make it in part of the larger picture. The Save America Act is obviously something that the president has been pushing extraordinarily hard for, is angry and frustrated that it is not working its way through Congress, and so on and so forth, which also has elements of that whole story. But the big speech here will be about election stuff. The audience for the primetime speech is expected to include members of the president's cabinet. Among those invited are the heads of the CIA, FBI, the Office of the Director of National Intelligence, and the Department of Homeland Security, as well as other agencies and staff. Some cabinet members will not be there due to scheduling conflicts. Asked for comment on the contents of the president's address, White House Press Secretary Karoline Leavitt said, as usual, anonymous sources are speculating about what President Trump will say during his speech on Thursday evening. The truth is, nobody knows yet what President Trump will ultimately say, which is why everyone should tune in. You know what we call that? That's a tease, friends. That's a tease. That would be well-placed in radio land. Well, you don't know what I'm going to talk about coming up at the 8:30 break, but you should tune in on the other side of that break to find out more. Mr. Trump announced the primetime address earlier this week and has disclosed a few details on its content, though he has hinted that it will focus on elections. The president has long insisted that the 2020 election, for instance, was stolen from him due to rampant fraud. The question of Chinese involvement in the 2020 election has drawn some debate, though. In early 2021, an assessment issued by the National Intelligence Council, the U.S. intelligence community assessed with high confidence that China did not attempt to interfere or influence the election's outcome, with Beijing deciding neither Biden nor Trump was advantageous enough for China to risk getting caught meddling. Intelligence agencies also found China did not interfere with election infrastructure, including vote counting. But the assessment notes a minority view from the National Intelligence Officer for Cyber, who believed with moderate confidence that China did attempt to undermine Trump's re-election bid in 2020, largely through social media and official statements. The official agreed, though, that the Chinese regime did not try to interfere with the actual process of the election. Separately, the National Intelligence Officer for Cyber found in April of 2020 that Chinese intelligence analyzed multiple U.S. states' election voter registration data, according to a report on Chinese and Russian exploitation of U.S. data that was declassified in 2022, but is heavily redacted. The report suggested that China's goal in analyzing voter registration data was to conduct public opinion analysis on the 2020 U.S. general election. So they did it to poll you. Mm-hmm. April 2020 report does not say how China got access to voter registration data or how sensitive the data was. Let me go ahead and solve that little mystery for you. I could get it. I'm not a intelligence agent from China, and I could get it. I already have most of Maine's. I mean, there's a fair amount of that data that's public, there's also a fair amount of the data that's pretty easily obtainable. Let me just throw it out to you that way. We got plenty more space ahead, though. 879-9426. If you want to join us, please, by all means, call in. We'll take a break and be right back next on WGN.
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9: 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Torrential rain setting off more flooding in parts of Texas. As we hear from ABC's Jim Ryan, more high water rescues.
10: The swift water rescue crews pre-positioned along the Guadalupe River are being put to the test today.
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9: Wildfires in Minnesota and Canada again leading to smoky, hazy conditions for millions of people from the Great Lakes to the Northeast. Air quality alerts issued for more than a dozen states. President Trump addresses the country tonight, expected to discuss election security, specifically issues around the 2020 election. An Italian court has just convicted the former head of an Italian highway operator after the deadly collapse of a bridge in Genoa 8 years ago. This is ABC News.
13: Now the latest from the 98.5 FM and AM 560 WGAN News Center at 832 City of Biddeford, working with some local nonprofits now to support anybody who's affected by the killing of that Colombian national by ICE agents this week. City is partnered with Sweetener to provide crisis support sessions to anybody directly or indirectly affected by Monday's incident. Mental health professionals have been meeting with community members, providing emotional support and connecting them with other resources. City is encouraging anyone who's struggling to reach out for help. Governor Janet Mills, she was shooed away by angry protesters Wednesday from a memorial in Biddeford for that man killed by ICE. Video posted by the Boston Globe showed a crowd yelling at Mills, who was in Biddeford to meet with local administrators and pay respects to the man. Earlier Wednesday, Mills had called for ICE to change procedures or for the agency to be abolished. Video showed people yelling hostile remarks to Mills at the memorial. Maine State Police are asking for possible leads in a homicide investigation dating back more than 20 years. Police say Brian Allen of Orland was found dead by his brother Larry Allen in the trailer they shared in July of 2005. Now, based on an investigation, the death was ruled a homicide, but no arrests were made. Anyone with information is asked to contact Maine State Police or their tip line. Find a photo of Allen and more info at WGAN.com. A 27-year-old Bangor man facing felony drug trafficking charges after being caught with nearly a pound of cocaine. Agents stopped the car driven by John Clement Wednesday following a months-long investigation. Agents searched the vehicle, found more than 400 grams of cocaine. Clement, who was on probation with a previous trafficking conviction, is now charged with three new counts of aggravated drug trafficking. Well, supporters of immigration enforcement are finding common cause after holding a pro-ICE gathering near the Capitol in Augusta. The gathering was largely peaceful, but was tense at times, with one protester getting hostile with reporters covering the events.
5: Look at all this useless, worthless, stinking legacy media. You pieces of shit.
13: CBS 13 News reports about a dozen people gathered for that pro-ICE rally. Comes after, of course, the Columbia National was killed by ICE agents in Biddeford earlier this week. WGAN News Time is 8:34. We're checking the markets now from Wednesday. Yesterday, Dow was up by 150, S&P higher by 28, NASDAQ up 162. Checking stock futures this morning, Dow is in the positive, but just by a little, up by 19. S&P lower by 29. NASDAQ is lower now, down by 309. Checking sports.
14: Because there's really no local sports scores this morning to talk about, here's some Boston Red Sox offensive leaders at the All-Star break. And it's really one. All-Star first baseman Wilson Contreras would have the team triple crown if the season was done today, leading the team in batting average at 285, homers at 20, and RBIs at 61. The Portland Sea Dogs have one of the top Red Sox prospects in Franklin Arias, and he leads the team in homers with 18, batting average at 325, and has 48 RBIs. And the goal leaders for the Hearts of Pine are Abdul Bakar Camara and Ollie Wright with 5 goals each. Andy Mountain, News Radio WGAN.
13: And checking your accuracy with the forecast, meteorologist Joe Lundberg.
15: Times of sun and clouds today. Breezy and warm this afternoon with a gusty thunderstorm at a high of 83. Mainly clear tonight, low 58. Sunny and pleasant tomorrow, high 80.
13: 72 in Portland at 836. Next high tide of Portland Harbor, 125 this afternoon. 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

0: All right, we're back again. It is, oh good lord, 836 WGAN Morning News. It's a pleasure to be with you as always, 879-9426. If you are interested in being a part of the show, and you should be, the text line is also open if you'd like to text on the text line, and you can email me, matt@wgan.com. Again, many great ways of contacting the show. So go ahead and contact the show. I think it's a great idea. Right now, call us today. We're not selling anything. Operators are standing by, though. Operators are standing by. So hope you're all doing well here in the final half hour. Let's go back to, for a moment, the race to replace Graham Plattner. Because the number of candidates has actually now increased to 12. More than a dozen Democrats have officially registered their intent to replace Graham Plattner as their party's nominee for U.S. Senate this fall against Susan Collins. Candidates faced a 5 p.m. deadline on Wednesday to let the party know that they intended to seek the nomination at the convention being held on July 25th in Bangor. The list is not quite finalized, though, since the candidates still must turn in 500 signatures from each of the candidates from Democratic voters supporting their candidacy in order to qualify for the convention. Signatures are due Monday, so they don't have a lot of time to do this. The candidates who have registered include three of the five contenders who competed in the Democratic primary for governor in June, and two of the four candidates from the Democratic primary in Maine's 2nd Congressional District. In all, the Democratic Party has listed 13 candidates on its website by 10 p.m., Wednesday, a list the party said was comprehensive of everyone who had registered at that point. Most of the candidates were listed earlier in the day, while Sondra Pelletier, a Caribou native and chief executive officer of a pharmaceutical company specializing in women's reproductive health care, was added later. The three who competed for governor and lost were Shenna Bellows, Troy Jackson, and Nirav Shah, as we kind of already know. There are, though, a lot of other candidates. If you want to go down the full list, it's a lot of people you know, and it's a lot of people that you've never heard of. You know, interestingly, Dan Kleben, who I think the story about Dan Kleben for me was that he was interested in running, thought he was going to be the progressive alternative to Janet Mills, got more or less bullied out of the race, and then decided to now get back in once he had a second opportunity for it. I have seen him more than the others. He's doing a lot of podcast interviews. He's been doing some national media interviews. There's been a lot of people that are talking about Dan Kleben. Do I think Dan Kleben's going to win? No. But it is interesting to me that he is being rather aggressive, being quite visible, is all over the place. Does that mean anything? I don't know. Sondra Pelletier is the CEO of Evofirm Biosciences. You have former state representative Elizabeth Dickerson, who represented in Rockland from 2012 to 2015. Home health care worker Elizabeth Cody. Marine Corps veteran Joseph Laville. Organizer Christina Libby. And Ashley Webb, a transgender activist. Those are, you know, in addition to the Shaw, the Bellows, the Jackson, the Kleben, etc. It's quite a crowded field. I'm curious what this means for the debate, by the way, because they were talking about having 8 people on that stage. Now that there's 13. How's that working? Are they gonna do that? Are they leaving people off who, they don't think are gonna win? Don't forget about David Costello, too, by the way. Be remiss if I didn't name him. Paige Loud, David Costello, Jordan Wood. Oh, it's a long list of characters. And Jordan Wood continues to be funny to me. Jordan Wood continues to be amusing as all hell to me because he ran for this office, switched, put the tape over the office, said I'm running for the House instead, and has now put the tape over the tape and is coming back to the U.S. Senate race. Because to me, that's the story of most of the major candidates. It's the story of Bellows. It's the story of Shaw. It's the story of Jackson. It's the story of Jordan Wood. It's the story of pretty much everybody that's in the Democratic Party these days, it seems, that they aspire to be important. I can't really find any other way of describing it. Like what else is the motivation here? To be this craven, to so desperately want to be somebody that you are just switching offices, you know, willy-nilly. You are just picking something that's available because screw it, why not? I mean, it's kind of, isn't it kind of amusing? I don't know. I find it, so I don't really comprehend it. Like, it doesn't make sense to me. Like, I can't imagine myself doing this kind of thing. Like, if I wanted to run for governor, for instance, like Bellows, Jackson, and Shaw just did, right? There's reasons you would want to do that. Aren't there? Like, and isn't it the job? Like, isn't the job and what the power of the job is and what you can do with it? And isn't that the thing that if you wanted to step forward and say, I want to serve the public and I want to be elected to office, the reason that I would want to do that is because, hey, the governor is a powerful position and they can sign executive orders and they can push for laws. They write the budget. There's so many things that that particular job does. And I think I'm suited to the job. Like, my personality matches it. And I think I can do some good there that would help my state. And that's what I want to do. So that's the role. If I lost that race, I know this is quite hypothetical and there's a lot of ifs in all this, but if I lost it, there would be a 0% chance I would be interested in running for the United States Senate. None. Because all the things that I wanted to do running for governor are not doable in the United States Senate. It's like, it's not just the same job and the same stuff in a new venue. It's an entirely different job, super different in dynamics. Ability to get stuff done certainly is different, but like just the job itself, like legislating is very, very different than being a governor. It's one of the reasons why I think, like, for instance, Paul LePage, when I believe that he will win the second congressional district race, when he does, if he does go to Washington, he's going to hate it. I don't think he's cut out to enjoy legislating. That doesn't mean he won't be good at it. I mean, I'm not going to comment on any of that. Who cares? I just don't think he'll be happy. Like, I think an executive role is exactly the right kind of thing for a guy like that, right? It just doesn't transfer. But for certain people, and I do have to identify that this happens on the left far more than on the right, because on the left, people aspire to be in government. They aspire to be elected to things. Oftentimes, Republicans end up feeling like they need to do the thing they want to do. Like, they hate it. Republicans, by and large, hate government, right? So they don't want to be a part of government. I mean, I briefly worked for the federal government, and I hated every minute of it because I was working for the federal government. So it's not an aspiration for a lot of people. So the transfer back and forth like this that you're seeing, I don't think is anywhere near as common as you see in the Democratic Party. And it's largely because I think these people just want to be something. They want a LinkedIn title. They want something that's on a business card. They want to walk the halls of somewhere important and having people call them senator. Like, the trappings of status are, I think, the allure, the power that comes with it, although it's power that's meaningless. You're a freshman senator from Maine, and your name is Shenna Bellows. Believe me when I tell you, you're going to get absolutely nothing done. You will vote on nothing important. Even if somehow your party retakes the U.S. Senate and you're in the majority, you're not doing anything important. You're not. Trump's not going to sign any of your bills. Maybe you get a Democratic president elected after Trump's over, and then maybe you can maybe do something, maybe. But ask the Republicans how that's going right now. The Republicans have the presidency. They have the Senate. They have the House. They have the courts. How are they doing on getting a whole bunch of stuff done? Is it because they just don't know how to do it? Is it because they're incompetent? It might be tempting to say that because you're not exactly talking about the best and the brightest. I will grant you that. But the bigger problem is the machinery of government is biased towards inaction and the status quo. So you're not getting anything done. So why do you want the job? Like, honestly, why does anybody want that job? There's 13 people that are desperate for it right now. Why? I'll tell you why. I worked in the U.S. Senate briefly. The marble floors you walk on, the pillars, the stone, the bathrooms with high ceilings and gold accoutrement. It smells nice in there. You walk around and you see people that are sort of kind of famous a little bit. It's very powerful feeling. Not in actuality, but it feels like a just tremendously important place. and I count myself in the hallowed halls of American legends? How could I pass up the opportunity to be mentioned in the same sentence as them? You notice how none of this has to do with, I want to go do something good for my state or my country. It's about your business card. It's about the power, or at least the illusion of it. That's what it's all about. And that's a sad commentary on why all these people are chasing this in the first place. Just lame in every way when you think about it. So good luck to you all. Good luck to you all. I know that you all think you're going to win, but it's not going to happen for 12 of you or more. I mean, again, we don't have, I guess, the final list yet. And we do have to see how many of them get their 500 signatures. But if you're actually motivated, you can get those 500 signatures. You'll be just fine. So don't worry about it. All right, 879-9426. If you'd like to join the program, I want to hear from you. And we will go to the phones now. Also, by the way, the text line is also open. So you can text on the text line and you can email me, matt@wgan.com. Dave from Hollis is with us. David, how are you?
1: Hey, good morning, Matt.
0: Morning.
1: So, two things. Number one, the only reason to be part of elected office and government is to make society better and make an improvement based on what you think the improvement is.
0: That's what it should be. Yes.
1: 100%. And as someone who's served in local government, the only reason I did it and some of my friends did it is because our town was in such disarray.
0: Yeah.
1: And we felt like we had to do something. So anybody who's looking for a power grab in this, you know, they're idiots. So let's just.

0: is bitching, by the way. Like, he is complaining. But nobody cares, because nobody cares about David Costello.
1: But doesn't anybody care about the integrity? I mean, are we really going to have representatives now that, just like Kamala Harris, that got no votes from anyone, and the Democrats in Maine are going to thumb their nose at all the voters and say, your votes don't matter, we're going to do what we want? I mean, is everybody okay with that?
0: In the Democratic Party, they are.
1: Yeah.
0: Yes, they are.
1: Well, more of the clown show.
0: It is indeed. Thank you very much, Dave, as always. Appreciate your call. What is the ultimate goal? The goal is to win. So if you want to know why they don't care, it's because the democracy doesn't actually matter to them. They have wrapped themselves in this cloak of the democracy defenders, and it always makes me crack up thinking about Shana Bellows running that 5K or whatever she was doing with democracy defenders on her t-shirt. One of the most anti-democratic people you've ever seen in government, claiming the mantle of a democracy defender. And they only do that because they believe that they can get mileage out of claiming that Trump is anti-democracy and that the Republicans don't like the Republic and whatever, which is sort of amusing to think about given the history of political philosophy in this country and what Republicans have historically said about it and not everything else. But, you know, the funny thing is even if they're right that the Republicans don't and that Trump hates it and whatever else, like, if let's just for the sake of argument say that that's right. They have demonstrated zero fidelity to defending democracy at all. They are the last people on this planet anybody should ever listen to about a lecture related to democracy and defending it, because they've never cared about it. Listen to what they're doing right now about the Supreme Court. I mean, it's now becoming mainstream in the Democratic Party to talk about packing the court, which I continue to tell you, if they do, I mean, I almost want them to do it, because it's probably the single stupidest thing they could ever do, and it will backfire on them to an epic degree. It will result in worse outcomes for them. Believe me when I tell you that, but whatever. They're doing it because they're losing. They lost the Supreme Court, and they lost it in democratic ways. You cannot argue this point. This is not a matter of interpretation. The way in which all nine members of that body were put on the court was as a direct result of a presidential election, according to the normal constitutional process, that was done in a way that no one contests. No one contests it. President Trump won in 2016. President Trump won in 2024. Joe Biden won in 2020, et cetera, et cetera, et cetera. And everything about the machinery of government after those elections and the confirmations and the installations and the swearing-ins and all the other stuff allowed them to nominate Supreme Court justices and have the United States Senate advise and consent to those Supreme Court nominations. Happened in the Obama administration, too, in that 8 years. It's all normal constitutional order. It's all democracy. But it's unacceptable that the outcome of that democracy is something I don't like. We can't possibly have six justices that are conservative, because to do that, it would mean we lose. And yeah, sure, it doesn't matter that for the better part of the entire 20th century, you had six, seven, eight liberal justices that twisted and warped American law to their suiting. Cannot possibly allow the other side to have even 5 minutes worth of control of that body. So we got to pack the court. I'm a democracy defender, by the way. 879-9426. Jason Taylor, what do you got for me today?
2: Well, they probably are a little bit, you know, chapped because Trump didn't get three nominations to the Supreme Court. There's that. All right, voters are being asked to look out for humpback whales, which are currently feeding close to shore in Maine. Tell you about that coming up right now at 9:05, actually. Meanwhile, Senate Minority Leader Chuck Schumer, first of all, ABC will tell you about, he says he was concerned the White House might be introducing election subversion tactics during President Trump's scheduled speech this evening. President Trump addressing the nation this evening. That's what Chuck Schumer has to say about that. More on it from ABC coming up. 8:53 right now, 72 in Portland. Your AccuWeather forecast.
3: Times of sun and clouds today. Breezy and warm this afternoon with a gusty thunderstorm at a high of 83. Mainly clear tonight, though 58. Sunny and pleasant tomorrow, high 80. I'm AccuWeather meteorologist Joe Lundberg on Southern Maine's official weather station, News Radio 98.5 FM. 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

0: Is that you from sort of previewing
1: what
0: tomorrow?
1: What year do you think this is, Matt?
0: 62?
1: Close, 64.
0: I think 64.
2: I think we discussed that we weren't going to go before 64 because that was kind of the year that, you know, the Beatles, then the Stones came out. And
0: 64 it is then.
2: Yeah.
0: 64 it is. How do you feel about that, Jason?
2: Well, Danny asked me during the commercial break. He said, let's go back to the 60s. I said, fine. And he named every year that we'd done after that point, and 64 was the only one left. So I said, yeah.
0: 64. Yeah.
1: This was number one on Billboard May 16th, 1964 for 2 weeks.
2: By the way, I was six. I was alive. I was six.
0: Do you remember the movie Sister Act?
1: Yep. I'm going to go for that, yeah.
0: Do you remember it?
1: Of course.
0: Do you remember how she didn't know what to do because she was a lounge singer? She's pretending to be a nun or whatever.
1: Yeah.
0: So she changed the lyrics to My God.
2: This song right here?
0: Yeah, she taught it to the choir or whatever. She's like,
2: My God.
0: Yeah,
2: that's great.
0: It's good time. Good, clean fun, that Sister Act. Mm. All right, it's 8:57 WGA in Morning News. And we're pretty much done for the day. This is Thursday. Man, week goes by quick. So does the show. So show goes quick, too. Tomorrow will be Friday. John Tomasi will join us for sports. We don't have any sports to talk about, really, outside of are the Red Sox going to be buyers at the trade deadline, which really they should. Although I bet you anything that they're going to give about a week or two after the break to see if they are still good, because they were, of course, scorching hot before they went into the break. And then they've had a few days off, so that might have totally killed the vibe. I don't know. We'll see.
2: What was their last 10 going in?
0: They went 9 in a row.
2: Wow.
0: And then I think it was like 14 out of 16 or something.
2: That's, yeah.
0: It was just that blip of those two against the Nationals.
2: Yeah, and that's a streak, right? And
0: it's a hell of a
2: baseball
0: streak.
2: Is incredibly streaky, as we know. Yeah. They're bound to not be that hot at some point, obviously.
0: Well, I mean, they're not this good, nor are they as bad as they were earlier in the season. So what are they really? That's the real question, right?
2: Yeah.
0: So I guess we'll find that out a little bit. So I'll talk to John about that. Maybe I'll review the World Cup a little bit and talk about the All-Star game. I don't know. We'll figure something out. But it'll be a nice little diversion.
2: Was the All-Star break early kind of this year?
0: No, it's late.
2: They're more than halfway through.
0: They are at like, they're like 90-something games now.
2: Okay.
0: Yeah. I think they're like 8 or 10 games later than the midpoint.
2: I bet they like that to be later because, you know, long season, right? And you've got less.
0: Depends on your perspective, I suppose.
2: Yeah, and if you're in a pennant
0: race. Are you so exhausted you want a freaking break and then you got to wait 2 more weeks for it? I don't know. Maybe.
2: Yeah.
0: It's possible, but we'll talk about all that tomorrow. We also have, of course, Greg Lagerquist and much more. So we'll see you again tomorrow to wrap up the week on WGN.
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6: From ABC News, I'm Chuck Sievertson. Good morning, but the air is not good for tens of millions with the winds bringing wildfire smoke, like where ABC's Matt Rivers is in Weehawken, New Jersey.
7: Millions of Americans under dangerous air quality alerts from the upper Midwest to the Northeast. As firefighters battle more than 180 wildfires in Ontario, Canada, skies in Boston looking apocalyptic.
8: Breathing's a little bit more strained than normal.
7: Smoke also spreading from fires burning in Minnesota's Superior National Forest, forcing evacuations.
6: Torrential rain setting off more flooding in parts of Texas, up to 30 inches forecast for some areas. and many high water rescues. ABC's Jim Ryan.
9: During the flooding of July 4th, 2025, the town of Comfort was inundated when the Guadalupe River was driven out of its banks by heavy rain upstream. Now, after days of heavy storms, the Guadalupe River is raging again, and the National Weather Service is warning of what it calls a large and deadly flood wave roaring toward Kerrville and Comfort.
6: Iran attacking more U.S. allies in the Mideast as the U.S. steps up attacks, says ABC's James Longman.
10: A U.S. aircraft attacked a tanker trying to make port at Karg Island. That is the Iranian oil terminal in the Persian Gulf. CENTCOM says that it gave this tanker multiple warnings and it did not heed them. This is in breach of the blockade that the U.S. currently has on Iranian ports.
6: An American woman held in Iran since 2024 has been released. Her lawyer says she was falsely charged with spying. Seeking your attention tonight at 9 Eastern.
11: President Trump is expected to deliver a primetime address tonight. Sources say the president is expected to detail information he says he received from the Office of the Director of National Intelligence related to the 2020 election. Of course, President Trump has long pushed conspiracy theories and false claims about the 2020 election, which he lost.
6: ABC's Rachel Scott at the White House. 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
2: 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Governor Janet Mills, she was shooed away by angry protesters Wednesday from a memorial in Biddeford for a man killed by ICE agents there earlier this week. Video posted by the Boston Globe showed a crowd yelling at Mills, who was in Biddeford to meet with local administrators and pay respects to the man. Earlier Wednesday, Mills had called for ICE to change procedures or for the agency to be abolished. Video shows people yelling hostile

0: marks 2 mils at that memorial. The suspension of vehicle stops by ICE agents after that shooting in Biddeford this week. It's no longer in place. Senator Susan Collins had taken credit for convincing DHS Secretary Mark Rain Mullen to shut down the vehicle stops Tuesday, but a social media post by President Trump Wednesday morning seemed to override that shutdown. White House then confirmed the post was meant to overturn the suspension, and ICE confirmed late Wednesday their agents can once again make traffic stops. Second District Democratic congressional candidate Matt Dunlap says ICE needs more oversight. That coming after this week's shooting in Biddeford. Dunlap says the agency has been given a blank check and is a troubling indicator of a much larger immigration problem Congress has ignored.
1: People in Maine and across the country have a right to know and understand and accept what it means to come to this country to work, to study, or to become a citizen. It's very murky right now.
0: CBS 13 News reports Dunlap says people who have come to the country illegally have broken the law and need to be held accountable as well. It appears 13 candidates will compete to replace Graham Platner as the Democratic U.S. Senate candidate to take on incumbent Republican Susan Collins in November. The state party has posted those 13 candidates online after a deadline to register expired just last night. The list is not finalized, though, since each candidate must still collect 500 signatures by Monday to qualify for the nominating convention. The current list includes 6 people who had not previously filed to run, in addition to 7 who fell short in primaries last month. Voters are being asked to look out for humpback whales, which are currently feeding close to shore in Maine. Humpback whales inhabit the New England coasts in larger numbers during the summer and have been spotted in the last few days here in Maine. NOAA and the Maine Department of Marine Resources are asking voters to follow tips in watching humpbacks, such as staying at least 100 feet away. Find a list of whale watching tips at WGAN.com. AccuWeather forecast, Joe Lundberg.
2: Times of sun and clouds today. Breezy and warm this afternoon with a gusty thunderstorm and a high of 83. Mainly clear tonight, though 58. Sunny and pleasant tomorrow, high 80.
0: 72 in Portland, 906 the time. Next high tide of Portland Harbor, 125 this afternoon. 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
4: So I just learned something yesterday. Did you know that the World Cup has a third place game?
5: Come on.
4: Is that the most anticlimactic thing ever? Do you like go back to your home country and you're like, third place? Are you excited?
0: But other sports, was it college? One of them had a third place game also. I can't remember what sport it was done away with.
4: Yes,
0: years ago. But one of them, I want to say it was college basketball. I'm not sure though. So when is this?
4: How long ago are you thinking? Because I don't ever remember a third place game for basketball.
0: I can't remember if it was basketball. I can't remember what level. I want to say it was major though. It did exist at one time. Our listeners my age can probably help me out with this.
4: So you're saying it's that long ago then? Multiple decades ago?
0: I've slept since then. It's hard to remember, you know. But
5: I've slept since then.
0: Yeah.
4: No, it's been a hot minute, you know.
0: Yeah. So, but it did exist. But I agree with you. I think that's why it was done away with, because who cares?
4: It's just super anticlimactic, isn't it? By the way, Jason, really quick, texter Scott from Old Orchard Beach, you are correct. Jason is correct. College basketball indeed did have a third place game.
0: Okay.
4: The day before their final, things old men know and luckily remember, he says. I looked it up while we were on that break. Apparently the final third place game was 1981, which is why I don't remember.
0: Okay. You were one?
4: Yeah. So it started in 1939, but it went all the way to 81. Yeah. So, yeah, that's
0: they probably called it the consolation game.
4: They probably did. Yeah. And I'm sure that everybody was very excited to be the third place team that year.
0: Wow. So my memory, wow.
4: Is still there. Still kicking, kid.
0: Yeah.
4: So, I mean, so you're...
0: We'd be the third and fourth place.
4: Yeah, you're France and you're England right now. Do you even care? I mean, sure, I guess it's better than being fourth, but... I mean, nobody even cares who the runner-up is.
0: Well, the top,
4: you know,
0: the top three are the podium, I guess. So, okay.
4: What is this? The Olympics?
0: Yeah,
4: the podium?
0: Yeah.
4: I'm there's a podium.
0: I'm trying to come up with justification, Matt. I'm just, You know, I'm just.
4: You can try.
0: I'm grabbing at straws here to try to justify it.
4: Yeah, I'd say that it's not something I would be all that excited about. I mean, I don't know. I guess maybe they will be. What do I know? I mean, this is an entire sport that I don't understand. Nil-nil ties and stuff.
0: Right, nil-nil. They only do it once every 4 years, you know? Yeah. So there was that.
4: So you've got to be a third place finisher.
0: You're number three in the world for 4 years. Yeah. And Argentina could be two in a row.
4: Did they win it last time?
0: I think so, yeah.
4: Oh.
0: Yeah.
4: Well, I mean, it kind of helps when you have one of the world's great superstars in your sport that's playing for your team. Although that Spain team, I mean, but I don't know anything about anything.
0: Well, it was them and France that were favored, yep. I think. Yeah, so yeah. Yep.
4: And one of them had to win, so, yeah. You know, ultimately it was Spain. Anyway, I don't really care about the World Cup. And, you know, did you ask me yesterday whether I was even going to watch it?
0: Yeah.
4: Yeah, I might. When is it?
0: Well, because France is out, where you're going to... And you're a Gagnon, and we aren't part of the country and all that, so...
4: I don't care that much about France. It was like my only dog left I could even possibly even fake, you know, caring about.
0: Okay.
4: Yeah, but when is it? Is it, I mean...
0: Oh, when is the game?
4: Yeah, when is the game?
0: Google machine.
4: Yeah, I don't know. See, that's the first problem, is that I have to actually expend effort to find out when the game is.
0: Spell something up in the corner there on your screen.
4: Yeah, I guess I can.
0: Boy, that's heavy work.
5: Spain will play Argentina on Sunday, July 19th.
4: Sunday?
5: Wow. In New York.
4: Going to give them some time to rest up, then.
5: New York, New Jersey Stadium. That's what they're calling that. Okay.
4: Yeah.
0: Yeah.
5: Like Boston Stadium.
4: They did that for everything, though. They didn't want to have any of the corporate sponsors.
5: That's so funny. When I was in Foxborough over the break for 4th of July, I went by Gillette, and you can see it. It's just covered. Just basically covered the sign on it. And it was pretty cool to see how they have everything set up. Yeah, it was.
4: Like,
5: but
4: they are the corporate sponsors of the stadium. Like,
5: I did
4: are they, they're the corporate sponsors of the stadium for just the NFL? Because when there's concerts there, when there's other events there, it's always been Gillette. I'm just saying.
5: Exactly.
0: And it's been that name, razor blade name, forever.
4: It has.
0: Do they sell cheap razor blades there when you're at a game?
4: They sell expensive razors too, you know.
0: Yeah.
5: Gillette, the best the man can get.
4: The best a man can get. I appreciate that, by the way. Can I just say, I don't know why this is even coming in my head. Probably because it's 6:12 and it's the first segment, and this is what happens a lot of the time. But I appreciate that they don't constantly switch the corporate sponsor for that stadium, because now it just is Gillette. Like, it will always be Gillette forever.
0: True.
4: And I don't even actually make the connection anymore.
0: So they made that razors. They made a long term commitment there.
4: Yeah. Yeah. I mean, like, you're a old San Francisco guy, right? Like, what the hell is that stadium for baseball?
0: Yeah, it was Pac Bell Park at the
4: I still call it Pac Bell.
0: Yeah.
4: I still call it Pac Bell because I think it was that for like the longest, or maybe just in my memory it was the strongest or whatever. But like, it's been, what is it even now? It was O.co. No, O.co is the Oakland one. O.co. That's when I lost all faith in corporate sponsors. I was like, come on.
0: O.co.
4: The O.co. Yeah. Seriously. Yeah, what are they now? I don't even know what it is now.
0: Yeah.
4: I don't know. So if it's baked into the name for long enough, it becomes the name, and it's not even the corporate sponsor anymore.
0: How about the old names like Fenway Park?
4: That's what I prefer.
0: Yeah,
4: I very much prefer those.
0: Yeah.
4: The Boston Garden. You know, now it's the TD Garden. I mean, come on.
5: It's always known as the Garden. Anytime anyone's talking about it from New England,
4: it's still the garden,
0: or is it the God?
5: The Garden.
4: The Garden. You got to go pack down at the Garden.
0: Okay.
4: Okay. On April 3rd, 1996, Pacific Bell, a telephone company serving California based San Francisco, purchased the naming rights for the ballpark. Just days before the sponsorship was announced, SBC Communications announced their intentions to acquire Pac Bell. So now we get like corporate Raider stuff going on, which is fun. After SBC bought AT&T Corporation in 2005, the name was merged, or the name of the merged company became AT&T Inc. As a result, in 2006, the stadium was given the name AT&T Park. So,
0: but
4: Pac Bell, AT&T Park, and now...
0: Same entity there, though, that basically...
4: That was the same entity, yes. How funny, too, by the way, that like... gigantic telephone conglomerates caused, like, Pac Bell came from the breakup of,
6: yeah,
4: of Ma Bell, right?
6: Yeah, yeah.
4: And so you had all these little regional bells, and so they were Pac Bell, right?
6: Yeah.
4: And then they're acquired by AT&T in the end to recreate a new gigantic amalgam. Isn't that amazing?
6: A circle of life.
4: Circle of life. The Giants needed a new corporate partner in 2019. Giants and Redwood Shores-based Oracle Corporation came to a rapid agreement, with the old AT&T Park signs being replaced with Oracle Park banners on January 10th. So there you go.
0: Well, the Giants used to play in, not Fenway, but they had a name for that stadium they played in previously.
4: The old one before Pac Bell slash Oracle?
0: Yeah, the old stadium, yeah.
4: What was the old stadium called?
0: It was called Candlestick Park.
4: Oh, that's right, because they played in the same one the 49ers did.
0: Yes.
4: It was the one-size-fits-all stadium,
0: yeah.
4: I do remember Candlestick. That was a great, great venue and a terrible venue at the same time. I mean, those cookie-cutter stadiums. Well, I loved that. The wind.
0: You like that?
4: Okay. I loved it, because it was... That's what I like about football.
0: August. Well, I'm going to just... You live there, so, and you've been to a game there, and I grew up there. So I'm going to tell you that August, it can be... In the evening, windy and 59.
4: Oh, yes.
0: In August.
4: Absolutely.
0: In San Francisco. In August.
4: Yeah. Yeah. Well, I know that the hearts of everyone in New England go out to our friends in San Francisco for having to endure 59 degrees as we sit there throwing snow at each other in the middle of our games, but whatever. Sorry. I just had to throw that out there. So, you know, the Steelers, the Patriots, and other the Packers, you know, like other outdoor stadium folks, you know. There's a limited amount of sympathy, but it is, I do grant you, with the wind and stuff, that is a...
0: No, I'm talking about August also.
4: Yeah, it's a pain in the rear end. Anthony, how are you?
7: Oh, good morning. I hate to call so early, but being from San Francisco, I used to work at Pac Bell. I retired there. Started out as Pacific Telephone Telegraph, which is one of the Bell systems, and they broke up the company.
4: Yep.
7: I worked for Pac Bell. I used to have a Pac Bell jacket, and I'd go to the ball games when they named it Pac Bell Park, but we didn't get any discounts.
4: No, of course you didn't.
7: We used to get discounts for Candlestick because the Pacific Telephone had some kind of a promo with them. We got tickets discounts. But, and I retired. It was AT&T. But my point was, when you mentioned the wins at Candlestick, Giants had a pitcher who's an announcer, a broadcaster, rather, Mike Kruko.
4: Mike Kruko, yeah.
7: And he 1 year he won 20 games with the team, and that's his only claim. He's not a Hall of Famer, but he's a great guy. And he won 20 games, but he loved it. It was a pitcher's park, Candlestick.
4: Yeah.
7: The wind, it was hard to hit. Willie Mays would have had 800 home runs if he didn't play there. But it was like, anyway, it's crazy. And Kruko would say, yeah, because he was like, I think he was a sinker ball, changeup kind of out pitcher. But he goes, yeah, but it had 4 miles an hour to my fastball if it was blowing in. And or he put it like, it's a pitcher's park. Who wants to swing a bat with a wind dirt in your
4: face.
7: Eye and a hot dog wrapper around his...
4: Well, plus you hit something up high in the air that looks like an absolute bomb, and then if it's in your face, it's going to be knocking it down.
7: Infield.
4: Infield fly roll, right?
7: Yeah, it's great, but I miss the old place, but it was not a good place.
4: No, it was a dump, but it was their dump, right?
7: It was our dump.
4: It was your
7: 49ers,
4: dump.
7: Too. The kicking game was really bad at the 49ers. You know, it was just crazy.
4: Well, it was, but they also had a lot of crappy kickers over the years, too. I mean, Mike Kofor, really? I mean, he missed an extra point in the Super Bowl on turf, indoors. That guy sucked.
7: Yeah.
0: Ooh, yeah.
4: Sorry, Mike, if you're listening. Yeah.
7: Anyway, thanks for reminiscing. I really appreciate you bringing up all that stuff.
4: Yeah, you bet. Thanks a lot.
0: One really fast observation. Can you imagine this? We're talking about Candlestick Park there. When the announcer... That ball's going. It's got a chance. Didn't fill a fly rule.
4: Oh, he hits it hard. He hits it deep. And it's caught by the first baseman.
0: Yeah.
4: It did happen.
0: Classic. I mean,
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3: Now, your AccuWeather forecast.
2: Times of sun and clouds today. It'll be warm and breezy this afternoon with a gusty thunderstorm darting through the area, the high 83. It'll turn out mainly clear tonight, low 58. A beauty tomorrow with plenty of sunshine, the high near 80. For Saturday, some sun will give way to clouds. It'll become more humid with a couple of showers in the afternoon, high 77. Sunday, a mix of sun and clouds, breezy and less humid, high 80. Monday, sunshine mixed with a few clouds at times, the high 77. I'm AccuWeather meteorologist Joe Lundberg on Southern Maine's official weather station. 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
4: I wanted to turn our attention here to a couple other things. I mentioned the president and his address, which is going to be tonight, so we'll talk about that in a minute. But Darlene Graham, Lindsey Graham's sister, has been sworn in as a United States Senator. She was officially sworn into the Senate on Tuesday afternoon to finish the remainder of her late brother's term. I know some people were confused about this. I got some emails and some texts about this, about sort of what this replacement is and what does it mean for the election. Is she running in the election? Like, what's going on with all that? To quickly answer you, there's a few moving parts here, and the moving parts are A, that Lindsey Graham was a current United States Senator whose term was going to expire at the end of this particular year. So we had basically less than 1 year left in that term, and someone's got to do that. So the governor of South Carolina is empowered to replace the individual who died, Lindsey Graham in this case, with an appointment to fill out the remainder of the term. So she will be there until January of 2027 when the new person is sworn in. There is also, at the same time, there is an election, a special election to replace Lindsey Graham as the Republican nominee for that U.S. Senate seat in South Carolina, which is going to be running in parallel and it's separate. And I don't believe she's running for that, although I probably should look into that a little bit more. Maybe she is. I don't know. But Henry McMaster, who's the governor of South Carolina, clearly, I think, appointed her as a tribute or as some sort of a recognition of Graham and his contributions to the Senate or whatever. Like, it was, I think, a safe pick, I guess. I think it's kind of gross, honestly, to do nepotistic picks. You know, like, I don't even think that I would like to see a wife or a husband of a dead senator be appointed, because it just, it reeks of like elitism and entitlement and whatnot. But given the fact that it is just a replacement, and you're not talking about the campaign and the election, and that that stuff is all going to be done via primary, which is happening in August, I'm less annoyed by it. I don't like it, but I'm less annoyed by it, because it's really just a human to be there. That's really all it is. Always just a human to be there. So she's there now, and it is funny how they swiftly got her sworn in. I mean, it was like, what, 3 days later? It's like 3 days later that he dies, named replacement, sworn in immediately. Not always the case in the U.S. Senate, and that is the power politics at play there. Definitely, when you're talking about who gets sworn in when. But she now restores where they were before in terms of the overall, makeup of the Senate. Although Mitch McConnell is still MIA. Where is Mitch McConnell? I don't know. Did anybody else see like the hospital pick that they?
0: I did. Yes, I was going to comment on that. They're happy. They were happy there. He and his wife.
4: Were they though?
0: Well, they were
4: didn't
0: smiling.
4: Didn't he kind of look like a scarecrow to you?
0: Yes, but they were both smiling. Yes, he did. Yes, correct.
4: I mean, there's a story in ABC News, conspiracy theories about Senator McConnell's health spread after his office posts a hospital photo.
0: Ooh.
4: And, I don't like conspiracy theories, Jason. I say it frequently, right?
0: Mm-hmm.
4: Not a big fan of it. But that's a really weird looking picture. It's a really weird looking picture. He is smiling, but like his eyes are off to the side. Like,
0: oh. Okay,
4: I don't want to say it's Weekend at Bernie's, but like,
0: oh, wow. Well, you just did.
4: But I did not. I just,
0: you said I don't,
4: brought it up as a, you know.
0: When you say I don't want to make it Weekend at Bernie's, you're making it Weekend at Bernie's, man. And now I'm just like, I don't know what to do.
4: I don't know. And the whole thing looks so staged, though. I mean, he's in a hospital bed, right? I've been in a hospital bed. I've had surgeries. I've had, major injuries. I've been in the hospital, right? I'm not wearing an Oxford shirt.
0: Yeah.
4: You know what I mean?
0: Yeah.
4: Like, I'm not.
0: Well, I mean, yeah, he did get into that shirt right there. He's in a hospital, and he
4: get into the shirt?
0: Oh, yeah. Okay. All right.
4: Sorry.
0: Okay. Bernie. Yeah.
4: Yeah. Weekend at Bernie's. And if it was Bernie Sanders, that would be even funnier. But like, he's putting on a shirt that makes him look like a somewhat halfway professional person rather than a sick guy in a hospital. Which I know why he did that, obviously, but like, that's not exactly genuine, right? He's looking off to the side. He doesn't look like he knows what he's looking at. That's not a good sign either. The smile even looks, bless his heart, just like an old guy who's not really sure where he is anymore.
0: Well,
4: like,
0: he's been around on a wheelchair here lately.
4: Oh, sure. Yeah. No, I mean, the guy's not in good health. He's 84, too. This is another lesson for you, too. What are you doing there? If you're in your 80s.
0: But what is the,
4: what are you doing?
0: What is the median age of the Senate right now?
4: Right now?
0: Yeah.
4: It actually has gotten a little younger, but
0: yeah.
4: I still think it's like 67 or something crazy like that.
0: Yeah.
4: It's up there. I don't know. I'll have to Google that and look it up, but it's not. Hey, look, it's not Strom Thurmond, dude. It's not 105 years old or whatever it was.
0: Didn't he have a child with at the age of whatever?
4: Yeah. He had one lady. Yeah, he did. Well, good for you. Good for you.
0: No complaints. Yeah.
4: Yeah. Well, anyway, I don't mean to make this into a Mitch McConnell segment, but like he is not really able to execute his duties as a senator. I mean, he's in the hospital. And now a question I think I asked like a week ago is, to what degree does that matter to you as someone who wants representation in Congress?
0: Well, you know what? The interesting thing, he only has what, 6 months left?
4: That is correct.
0: Right.
4: He's clearly trying to hang on because he's not running for re-election.
0: Right, yeah. So,
4: yeah.
0: But there's this outrage in Kentucky about he needs to let us know what's going on. The governor came out with a statement as well, and interviews with people on the street He owes us, he needs to let us know he's going to be able to do this. Now, there's 6 months left.
4: To defend those people, it's like he disappeared and he didn't say anything.
0: True, and the congressman from what was in New York also disappeared. Depression, right?
4: For New York?
0: Was that the one that just happened here, where he was gone for 3 months or something like that? Was that New York? I believe so.
4: Was it New York?
0: We got a lot going on. But anyway.
4: I do remember what you're talking about. I just don't remember who it was. I know Fetterman left for like.
0: Yeah.
4: I don't know if it was depression, but it was like psychological. It wasn't his brain, the stroke, the issue. It was like he was not feeling great about life or something. I don't know.
0: But we've had vacancies, at least in congressional seats. I want to say Senate as well. Yeah. How about the Supreme Court? For months, for quite a while, and McConnell has 6 months left, and nobody's cutting him slack, put it that way.
4: They're not, and I don't think they should. I am as traditional and respectful as a guy could be, I think, generally speaking, about people in positions like this. And when you've given a lot of your life to public service or whatever, like a little grace is fine. Like, I don't mind. Like, I remember when Senator Mark Kirk, who's not in the Senate anymore, but when he was a senator, he had a stroke in office and had to kind of disappear for a while. And there is a limit to it, to me. But I think that for people in that kind of situation, there is a little bit of room for grace in allowing them to recover and return to the job they were elected to. When it drags on too long or the disability is too much, then you do have a duty to your people who elected you to get the hell out of there, I think, in my book. And I think that's where McConnell is. Like, when he started freezing up and stuff, that was probably the moment that I would have called it a career.
0: A frozen man.
4: Yeah. But certainly now that he's not majority leader anymore, he's not running for re-election, and he's done in 6 months. Like, I know what he wants. He doesn't want to go out without finishing the term in his last term. Like, he wants to go out when the term is over. Like, I get that. But the people who elected you in Kentucky, like, asked for someone who could go vote. You know what I mean?
0: Well, what is his biggest accomplishment? Well, I think one or two of the biggest would be Merrick Garland was going to be the next Supreme Court justice. We're going to hold that off until the next election.
4: Oh, yeah.
0: Trump gets elected. Then another death. Was that Ruth Bader Ginsburg at the end there? And then Trump got the third one that they rushed through. That's all under McConnell.
4: Yeah, it was. Supreme Court is definitely a legacy of his. It's not the only one, though. I mean, he's around for so long.
0: Yeah.
4: You know?
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0: Now the latest from the 98.5 FM and AM 560 WGAN News Center. City of Biddeford is working with some local nonprofits to support anybody who's been affected by the killing of the Columbia National by ICE agents this week. City has partnered with Sweetser to provide crisis support sessions for anybody directly or indirectly affected by Monday's incident. Mental health professionals have been meeting with community members, providing emotional support and connecting them with other resources. City is encouraging anyone who's struggling to reach out for help. Well, supporters of immigration enforcement, they are rallying for their cause after holding a pro-ICE gathering near the Capitol in Augusta. Attendee Jeff Robertson says the agency fills a major need.
17: We definitely need ICE. We need their services here in Maine. We need to round up any illegals that are putting a burden here on our state and our country.
0: CBS 13 News reports about a dozen people gathered for the pro-ICE rally comes after that Columbia National was killed by ICE agents. The investigation into what happened in Biddeford, that remains ongoing. A home in Winthrop has heavy damage from a fire this week. Officers say Winthrop police were first to arrive and assisted the homeowner and his three dogs from the residence on Route 41. They say Winthrop firefighters were assisted by seven other departments in bringing that fire under control. Two firefighters were taken to a hospital for heat related illnesses. Investigators say the fire started on the front porch was caused by improper disposal of smoking materials. Now let's check your AccuWeather forecast by checking in with meteorologist Joe Lundberg.
2: Times of sun and clouds today. Breezy and warm this afternoon with a gusty thunderstorm and a high of 83. Mainly clear tonight, though 58. Sunny and pleasant tomorrow, high 80.
0: And next high tide of Portland Harbor. That's coming up at 1:25 this afternoon. 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I'm Jason Taylor. 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
18: This is a Bloomberg Money Minute. Stocks are fluctuating, mixed picture as chip makers face fresh scrutiny. Some investors looking for other AI-related stocks to invest in instead. Watch for a new cholesterol drug, Merck, winning FDA approval for a powerful new cholesterol pill. The once-daily Lipfendra reduces LDL cholesterol dramatically in artery-clogging plaques in patients who are already taking statins. Eli Lilly has agreed to buy Atai Beckley for as much as $3.8 billion. That's a growing interest in psychedelic medicine. The deal deepens Lilly's presence in neuroscience drugs, an area where the company helped transform the treatment of depression with Prozac decades ago. Uber has agreed to buy Delivery Hero. That deal values a German food delivery company at $14.8 billion. And a T-Rex has sold for a record $50.1 million to an anonymous bidder at Sotheby's. That's as more people decorate their homes and offices with fossilized dinosaur skeletons. Denise Pellegrini, Bloomberg Radio.
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4: Opportunity to speak with Jason Savage, senior advisor now at the Maine Republican Party. He is with us once more. First question to you is sort of a more somber request, I suppose. Obviously, a pretty tough week in the city of Biddeford. You had the shooting that took place there, and then you have all the political recrimination that's taken place afterwards. Do you have a take on all that, Jason Savage? Would you like to give me your thoughts?
21: Any loss of life is tragic, and we're trying to be very careful not to be part of that recrimination circus. If you wait until the facts are out, you won't be wrong in your positions. And there's no shame in waiting for the facts to be out. I actually think it's a sign of strength and wisdom to wait, not a sign of weakness. And I think anybody who is out politicizing this without really understanding the full scope of it is making a big mistake, and they should probably take a step back.
4: As it relates to the policy debate that's taken place afterwards, obviously you've had many of the people who are running now to succeed Graham Plattner as the Democratic nominee for U.S. Senate, who were saying an awful lot about ICE and about the situation in Biddeford and whatnot. Shana Bellows, for instance, calling for an abolition of ICE, get rid of them entirely. It shouldn't exist, period. A lot of the other candidates are following suit and sounding very similar to that. What's your take on the political angle of all this?
21: I think it's one of those things where, you know, in the window that they're in, there are 601 insiders that are going to decide which one of them gets the nomination, want to hear that. And so they're going to do it. And I think that the long term implication of that is going to be harmful to their efforts to win. Because, you know, ultimately it was the Democrat Party that left the border wide open and created the illegal immigration problem that we're trying to have fixed now. And, you know, in any situation, our party chairman, was in law enforcement. And one of the first things I knew about him from his time in service was, you know, he and was in a situation where he thought he was going to be killed by a drug smuggler who'd hijacked a car and he was trying to stop him. And so when you hear the perspective from law enforcement on what's going through their mind, and they're trying to, you know, stop somebody who may be doing something bad or putting a lot of people in danger, not just them. It's a really tough situation. And I don't want to, none of this commentary is about the current situation or what happened in Biddeford. But I think that the people that are out there trying to get this Democrat Senate nomination are going to extremes to try to win votes from 600 people instead of thinking about what's best for the state of Maine.

0: Jason Savage joining us, talking a little bit about the situation in Biddeford and the political angle to that. Speaking of all those candidates vying to replace Graham Plattner, we now are officially, I think, at 12 candidates total that have thrown their hat into the ring. You know, you're going to have a debate. You know, you're going to have a mad scramble to try to get these delegates to support you if you're one of these people. What do you make of the process, Jason Savage, to replace Graham Plattner on the ballot? How do you view what they're doing and how they're doing it?
1: Well, first of all, the process wouldn't be needed if they'd vet their damn candidates. So
0: that's one, a how did we get here kind of comment.
1: Yeah, right? Yeah. You know, you got the guy with the Nazi tattoo with this sordid history who's shown you who he is about 150 times in 150 different ways here, and you kept charging ahead with him. But the Democrats are not afraid of just making their decision with their party insiders and moving forward. I would like to think that we'd find a better way to do it, a more inclusive way. I don't know that you can recreate a primary, but I think that you could probably come up with some options that are better than what they're doing.
0: We did, you know, during statewide COVID, caucus?
1: We did a virtual.
0: We've
1: done a statewide caucus.
0: Yep. I mean, like, you get used to do that for the presidential nominees, and like, I know it would have to be hastily arranged, but like, it's not like you guys haven't done it before. So tell all your towns to on this date, get together and start counting votes. Like, I mean, I don't know.
1: Yep. Yeah. And you could get 40,000-50,000 people to vote in that process. And that's a heck of a lot more than 601. So, I think that some of this is that they do desire to have a greater control over the process, and you know, controlling the process would in this case mean controlling the outcome. And if they kind of force that decision to be made in one room at one time and have a pretty good idea of who's voting, then, you know, the people with the insider advantage there are probably going to have a better shot at winning. So I think that it is not a tough situation. It is a tough situation, but I think that they could have been more expansive and inclusive in how they built that out.
0: Well, they built it how they built it. Do you think that as you look at that cast of characters that's in the 12, do you have your money on the table for somebody? Do you think that it looks like the wind is blowing in any one direction or maybe a couple directions? Who do you expect him out?
1: I would think it's either Bellows or Jackson. I don't think Shaw's got legs with a group of 600 probably really hardcore progressives. So I would think it would be Bellows or Jackson, just making the argument that they'll whatever abolish ICE, spend $100 trillion on free everything, blah, blah, blah, blah, blah, which, you know, they know they can't do, but they're going to promise their people that. And you know, the online debate I see is really the progressives debating between those two. So I think it's going to come down to those two.
0: And if it is either of those two, can you handicap for me what the general election in the fall will look like against Susan Collins? Because certainly Graham Plattner was troubled, scandal plagued, however you want to put it. But he was still polling even before that last scandal pretty well. You know, he was either up or down a couple points. And prior to that, he had been up by more than that. Now, obviously, the usual warnings about polling, I think, go with any comment like that. But nonetheless, he looked fairly strong. Will the replacement be anywhere near as strong against Collins? Like, are they going to basically be at the same level because it's about more than just who the candidate is? Or do you think they're going to have to take a step back here because it's going to be a less advantageous campaign? What do you think?
1: I think that the floor is in for whoever it is, that there's a certain number of Democrat voters that are just going to vote for, even if their candidate can't string two sentences together or doesn't understand the Constitution. And yes, I'm talking about the two candidates we're talking about here. They're still, you know, there's a floor in that they're just going to vote for whoever. But I think that it's a pretty tough sledding going forward for them to start, you know, at the end of July, a campaign. And you know, it's going to come down to, with Troy Jackson, you know, the contrast between he and Senator Collins is going to be so extreme, with, you know, somebody who's articulate and thoughtful versus Troy, who's just, you know, alternating between screaming and crying and making threats and doing the things he does. And then we've already done the Senator Collins versus Shana Bellows once, and I'm not predicting.
0: That didn't go so well for her.
1: It didn't go so well for Shana. I'm not predicting the same exact outcome, but I think that Sarah Gideon in 2020 was a far better candidate than Shana Bellows will be in 2026.
0: And there's got to be some sort of a logistical angle to this, too, right? I mean, like, say whatever you want to about the Democratic machine, but, like, starting from basically scratch on a federal race in the middle of, you know, July, and then trying to raise enough money and trying to get all the things, you know, ordered together, it really does, to me, and I know this is not exactly the first person to point it out, but it does remind me a lot of the Kamala Harris phenomenon. I mean, she had 100 and whatever days to try to put together a national campaign, and even she was taking over the Biden operation, right? Because she was part of it, so she could do a lot of things that, like, these candidates can't. You know, they have to start from the ground up and then build a campaign, and that's got to be something that I don't know if hurts them necessarily, but it definitely puts them behind the eight ball, doesn't it?
1: Yeah, and I mean, I think that there's a grassroots Democrat base that is kind of fractured in three different pieces by default, because you have the people who are Plattner, you know, or nobody else kind of mindset that Plattner got screwed. And so then you break that piece off and then you come back and now you've got to go through this process, this really pretty bruising process that they're going to go through with this convention. And you're going to have the winner and then the people who supported everybody else. So you've got to unify two different coalitions together before you can really build out your infrastructure the right way. It's a big task to pull off, especially when you're trying to do it not in the middle of June, but the middle of July. And you've still also got to have your candidate out there raising a bunch of money to try to be competitive.
0: Jason Savage joining us at this time every Thursday, taking a look at what's going on in Maine and national politics. We always appreciate it, sir. Thanks so much for stopping by, and we'll talk again next Thursday.
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0: Sunday, a mix of sun and clouds, breezy and less humid, high 80. Monday, sunshine mixed with a few clouds at times, the high 77. I'm AccuWeather meteorologist Joe Lundberg on Southern Maine's official weather station, News Radio 98.5 FM and AM 560 WGAN.
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2: You know, I was listening to that news break, and the Janet Mills shoot-away story, is interesting to me. Jason, details of that are basically that there were those there who were obviously anti-ICE folks, like, who were none too pleased she was around and were basically like, get the heck out of here. I saw some video of her being harassed into her car.
3: Yeah, and Boston.
2: Which, by the way, don't do that, please. Just don't do that. Like, I am so over that kind of crap. Sorry.
3: Yeah, we all are.
2: I mean, I don't like Janet Mills either, and I think she's wrong about everything. And I think this is a nice little lesson to her that you can suck up to this crowd all you want to. They're not going to love you.
3: Well,
2: but like, there's no room for this level of harassment and ridiculousness about public officials.
3: Yeah,
2: it doesn't change their mind. It doesn't do anything.
3: Yeah, regardless of what side you're on, you know, this happens both sides. So, you know, it just why can't we be more civilized?
2: We can't be more civilized because even I smirked at it. Like, I don't want anybody to do this. I think this is terrible. But, like, a little tiny itty-bitty part of me was like, haha, Janet, guess you're getting your comeuppance now, right? Like, this should teach you. Like, I felt like that for about half a millisecond before I slapped myself in the face and said, stop being a child, because that's not how adults act.
3: But part of this
2: is... So I moved
3: on.
2: But, like, that impulse is in everybody.
3: Exactly. Our better souls here, if we can just, you know,
2: the better angels of our nature,
3: rally behind that. Now, it all comes down to with them, you know, specifically because of this law that goes into effect in a week about not cooperating or not working with immigration enforcement in certain ways. All right. And then she didn't sign the law. So that delayed its implementation.
2: Right.
3: So that has a little bit to do with why they shoot her away.
2: Right. But to those idiots, I will just say that basically no law enforcement in Maine was cooperating with ICE anyway. Like, I've been talking. No, I'm serious. Like most police don't have much of a role. And the only ones that even really would be some of the larger ones like Portland and Lewiston, who themselves already had ordinances that said don't do it. So, like, it's nothing like was like this incident didn't happen because that law wasn't implemented fast enough. In fact, I would actually make the argument that non-cooperation is actually making stuff like this more likely because you're not apprehending people at jails and stuff.
3: Well, at least those people, they're up with current events.
2: Are they?
3: Well, I mean, with that, I mean, they knew about this law that's about to come into effect.
2: But you know what I found about people like that is that they regurgitate the crap that other people tell them. They're not like independently intelligent about like what was the LD number and who voted for it and what were the dynamics of why she signed it or didn't sign it or what does it actually do and what was the situation before this bill and like those things. If you were to ask any one of those protesters, any one of those questions, they'd look back at you with the stare of a deer who's about to get hit by a car. That's what they would do.
3: Yeah, but you're going into analysis here as well.
2: Well, but if you're going to consider yourself intelligent or informed, those are questions you would have to have answers to. You just would. So I'm not impressed by some idiot who has a sign who someone else said something to and he's repeating it. I'm not impressed by that.
3: You're not saying everybody there is universally that way, though. Matt's looking at me and you're like, well?
4: Are you kidding me right now? You haven't been to Bitterburg. The only reason you're here is a PR stunt. Get out of here.
2: I can tell you that anybody who sounds that hysterical is not a thoughtful person.
3: Well, we're going to hear from a pro ICE protest or rally, and we're going to hear from a guy who...
2: on
3: that side.
2: Have you seen me at a rally? Have you seen me at a protest? You have not.
3: Well, you've seen me quasi because they're all at Monument Square and I live right there downtown.
2: Sure.
3: So I walk
2: by proximity.
3: Yeah.
2: I don't know. It's just I find that extraordinarily distasteful, even though the criticism of her is warranted. Let's go to Donna from Shapley. What's going on, Donna?
5: To me, it's not about value and contribution. It's about did you come here legally or not?
2: 100%.
5: Nobody's judging that.
2: Donna, I don't mean to interrupt you, but I think that asking about value and what you contribute to society or whatnot is wonderful, but it's the second question you ask. It's the, did you come here the right way? Did you do it legally? Are you supposed to be here? Yes? Okay, great. What's your value? Let's talk about it, right? But if the answer is no, I'm done talking. Like, I don't care if you are an awesome hard worker who can

0: you know, do a roof or wait a table or whatever else. Like, I don't care. You're not here through the legal means and process that we have available in this country. So go away. That's my take.
1: I agree 100%. I just wanted to make that point to Steve that I'm not looking at the value of the contribution.
0: Yeah, I think it's a very good point, Donna, and thank you for making it. 879-9426. I think it's the operative thing here because I think we have now, I've noticed that the American left in the last, say, 5 years, 6 years, 7 years, I mean, even maybe all the way through the Trump era, honestly, so maybe all the way to the last decade, as this has become a more important issue, and as they, I believe, have lost the issue with the American public writ large, I think that certainly 2024 taught you that. Like, that issue, 2016 probably should have taught you that, but I think everyday, normal, regular American people of all stripes have a basic level of frustration with the allowance, the tolerance for illegality. They don't necessarily care about the people. They don't mind. Like, it's not a objection to diversity, which is something that you hear so much. It's always racist, right? It's always racist. You don't want X, Y, or Z people to be here. It has absolutely nothing to do with that for most people who object to it. It's about the basic unfairness of someone breaking the law to be here, working under the table in some sort of a dark corner of the economy. And oftentimes then on top of that, having issues with crime that, you know, like I hear frequently the very warped and twisted statistic, which you cannot actually take at face value, that says that, you know, the immigrant community commits less crimes than the native population does. That, even if it were true, is irrelevant, because even one crime from someone who shouldn't be here in the first place, whether or not it's committed at whatever rate, it doesn't matter. That crime should never have happened because that person should never be here. So the rate should be irrelevant. It does not matter. You know, but these things are all obvious to everybody. And that's one of the reasons why I think they've lost the issue. And so they've turned to this economic argument. Well, we need jobs and workers and all this other stuff, so we need to accept it. No, we don't, actually. We really don't. Kevin's next. Kevin, you got a really quick call. Go ahead.
2: Yeah, really quick, Matt. I think we're missing something that's even more fundamental. What Steve doesn't want to do and what the progressives don't want to do is follow the law. And there are ways of changing the law, and they don't want that. If you don't agree with them, they move on, and they won't have anything to do with you. If someone disagrees with them that is in a position of law enforcement, they disagree and they move on. There's a process to changing the law, and that's what they need to do, and they don't do it.
0: Yeah.
2: They don't do it.
0: It's an excellent point. Excellent point, Kevin. Well done. That's short, sweet, to the point, and racked. Rack the call, Danny. Thank you very much, sir.
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0: Hi, it's Matt from the WGAN Morning News. Tomorrow, we're going to be speaking with Greg Lagerquist for some coffee and politics. We'll talk about the president's big speech, the race to replace Graham Plattner, and, of course, the continuing debate over the situation in Biddeford. 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
2: Mike, do you follow the Korean stock market closely?
3: No.
2: I don't either. But realized volatility in the Korean stock market, so the actual volatility experience is higher than during the Asian financial crisis in the late 90s and the global financial crisis in 2008. This is how insane the moves are in, because the Korean stock market,
3: it's
2: by and large,
3: three companies,
2: point,
3: right?
2: It's basically like Samsung, SK Hynix, and who's the other one that I'm forgetting? There's one that I'm forgetting.
3: Like Hyundai? I don't know.
2: Hang on. Give me just a second. Now I got to go and actually do the research and say, okay, what's the other one that's in there? Yes, so it's SK Hynix, Samsung. It's really those two. Those two represent like 40% of the index, which is just, again, insane. Realized volatility in the Korean market now is higher than the Great Financial Crisis and the Asian Financial Crisis. That is how nutty the last 30 days have been in Korea, and it's also why they've put a moratorium in place on new single stock leveraged ETFs, because things are just out of control there. Quick break for just a little bit, and then we're back with hour two soon.
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1: Hi, my name's Robin Fletcher. 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I went to a seminar and I have not smoked a cigarette since I left. My best friend came with me and neither one of us smoked. I took my three sisters and my brother-in-law and my sister's best friend. None of them have smoked a cigarette, and I want to thank you from the bottom of my heart. Thank you.
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0: give a ton of information to the younger one before they pass. And I don't think that's the right move, if I'm being honest.
1: Yeah, I can appreciate where it comes from. I
0: can appreciate the desire for privacy, but here's the thing. If you're going to end up giving someone money when you die, or not giving someone money when you die, you need to tell them. I'm kind of sorry, you don't need to tell them like how much exactly, but just a general idea can be useful, because otherwise they're encountering whatever that situation is at probably one of like the two or three most emotional points of their life.
1: Yeah. It can cause fighting. We've talked about this before, but especially blended families, man. You've got a husband and wife from separate marriages with separate kids. There's, you know, family heirlooms and homes involved. If you're not communicating that stuff ahead of time, I can just assure you there is a very good chance of it getting quite messy. This all feeds into our guide for the month of July. It's all about talking to your kids about inheritance. Again, as Chuck mentioned, it's not as though it needs to be a full in-depth conversation, but I can just tell you from very real experiences that without those conversations, there is confusion. There are sometimes fights. It can lead families to breaking up and not talking to each other anymore.
0: Mm-hmm.
1: And most of it, not all of it, but most of it can be solved by some pretty basic conversations. 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
0: Americans think they need to have $1.2 million set aside to retire comfortably, but 51% of respondents expect to have less than $500,000 set aside when they reach retirement, according to the results. It's tough when you look at aggregated data like this, because here's the thing. If we look at median incomes in the United States, median household income for the country, again, this is for 2024. It's the last year for which we have data. We get the 25 data in September this year. Median household income last year was around $82,000.
1: So $1.2 million as a retiree.
0: But let's back into this. Let's say that you need to replace all of that, just as an example. 80,000, just to make the math easy. Average Social Security benefit, $1,300. Okay. So let's say that you've got two of those in an average household.
1: Yep.
0: Now you got $2,600 a month. You do the math, that's about $33,000 a year.
1: Yep.
0: Which means you got a gap of $47,000. $1.2 million basically closes that gap on using the 4% rule as a, you know, rule of thumb. But remember, if $83,000 is the median household income, 50% of households make less than that. And so this is why the fact that 51% of, you know, households say that they expect to have less than $500,000 saved, well, if your household income is only $20,000, you don't need to save $1.2 million in order to replace that. If your household income is $30,000, you don't need to save $1.2 million to replace it.
1: And remember, you'll be taxed a heck of a lot less in retirement, too.
0: Let's discuss this a little bit more when we return after this.
3: 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Governor Janet Mills was shooed away by angry protesters Wednesday from a memorial in Biddeford for the man killed by ICE agents there earlier this week. Video posted by the Boston Globe showed a crowd yelling at Mills, who was in Biddeford to meet with local administrators and pay respects to that man. Earlier Wednesday, Mills had called for ICE to change procedures or for the agency to be abolished. Video shows people yelling hostile remarks at Mills at that memorial. Rockland police are closing a burglary investigation as 31-year-old Tyler Fogg is facing charges for reportedly stealing from multiple storage units. The burglaries were reported a week ago Wednesday before police found a person of interest with a stolen vehicle. Next day, they executed a search warrant and recovered several stolen items. Fogg was then arrested on charges including burglary, criminal trespass, and falsifying physical evidence. He was out on probation for a prior felony theft conviction. 45-year-old Robert Hamilton was also arrested in connection with that case. Maine Senator Angus King is highly critical of President Trump's nominee for the top intelligence position, Jay Clayton, after he says Clayton refused to admit Joe Biden won the 2020 election.
4: One of your qualifications is you told us you're going to tell the truth to power, and you won't answer a very simple question.
5: I think I've answered it many times.
4: You have not answered it.
5: Okay.
4: You have not answered it. Saying Joe Biden was certified is not an answer.
3: CBS 13 News reports Senator King also questioned Clayton on various claims of widespread voter fraud, which evidence indicates is not there. Clayton is nominated to be National Intelligence Director. AccuWeather Forecast and Joe Lundberg.
6: Times of sun and clouds today. Breezy and warm this afternoon with a gusty thunderstorm and a high of 83. Mainly clear tonight, low 58. Sunny and pleasant tomorrow, high 80.
3: Next high tide of Portland Harbor. That is coming up at 1:25 this afternoon. I'm Jason Taylor. 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
7: ABC News, I'm Chuck Sievertson. Gas Buddy data shows national diesel prices have just hit $5 a gallon again. Analyst Patrick DeHaan says diesel powers the trucks that move nearly everything you buy, so higher prices are likely. The national average of a gallon of regular gasoline is also inching higher at $3.94. There have been more American air attacks on Iran, and Iran has fired missiles at U.S. allies. Iran has released an American woman held there since 2024. ABC News contributor and former Defense Department official Mick Mulroy.
8: Iran doesn't do anything just for goodwill. They grab innocent people, put bogus charges against them just to hold them for political reasons. So if they released her, I think there must have been some benefit to them. We just don't know what it is.
7: Torrential rain up to 30 inches forecast sets off more flooding and high water rescues in Texas. Shoppers slowed their spending in June from May, says the Commerce Department. This is ABC News.
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16: Markets are mixed with another pullback in tech as more second quarter earnings stream in this morning. Wall Street's also monitoring the rising tensions between the U.S. and Iran right now. The Dow is up 0.25%.

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6: One Piece, one of Netflix's most watched shows of 2023, lost more than 30% of its audience for season two.
8: Don't people say you shouldn't be looking for the right person, but actually the right wrong person?
6: And the second season of Beef suffered a drop of more than 70%. Bloomberg's Lucas Shaw.
9: In some cases, there's too much of a lag between seasons. In other cases, people would say that the creative wasn't good enough. And then it sort of ties into this larger question of engagement. And are people actually just watching less Netflix than they used to?
6: What does Netflix say?
9: They acknowledge that there's been a surge in second seasons that have fallen off quite a bit, but that it's not that much worse than normal.
6: The company has also changed its programming leadership and has other new shows in the works. Lisa Mateo, Bloomberg Radio.
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10: From ABC News, I'm Michelle Franzen. Severe storms in Texas leading to mass evacuations and water rescues. Life-threatening flash floods impacting communities in Hill Country devastated last year from deadly flooding. Here's ABC's Jim Ryan.
11: During the flooding of July 4th, 2025, the town of Comfort was inundated when the Guadalupe River was driven out of its banks by heavy rain upstream. Now, after days of heavy storms, the Guadalupe River is raging again, and the National Weather Service is warning of what it calls a large and deadly flood wave roaring toward Kerrville and Comfort.
10: Extreme heat combined with drifting smoke from hundreds of

0: Canada wildfires leading to bad air quality again for parts of the U.S. ABC's Matt Rivers is in New Jersey.
1: Millions of Americans under dangerous air quality alerts from the upper Midwest to the Northeast. As firefighters battle more than 180 wildfires in Ontario, Canada. Skies in Boston looking apocalyptic.
2: Breathing's a little bit more strained than normal.
1: Smoke also spreading from fires burning in Minnesota's Superior National Forest, forcing evacuations.
0: Hostilities between the U.S. and Iran continuing to escalate. ABC's James Longman says the Strait of Hormuz remains at the center.
3: A U.S. aircraft attacked a tanker trying to make port at Karg Island. That is the Iranian oil terminal in the Persian Gulf. CENTCOM says that it gave this tanker multiple warnings and it did not heed them. This is in breach of the blockade that the U.S. currently has on Iranian ports.
0: Tonight, President Trump will deliver a primetime speech. Sources tell ABC News he will use the address to detail information recently received from the Office of the Acting Director of National Intelligence related to the 2020 election. Sources familiar with the matter tell ABC News federal investigators with the Commodity Futures Trading Commission have found the president's longtime teleprompter operator believed to have made tens of thousands of dollars placing bets on a State of the Union speech. You're listening to ABC News.
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6: 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The Maine Immigrants' Rights Coalition speaking out for the family of Yohan Sebastian Guerrero, who was killed by ICE agents in Biddeford this week. Immigrants' Rights Coalition Executive Director Mufalo Chittum says the family is going through a really tough time.
7: We are helping them, holding them, and it doesn't get any better. Each passing day becomes a reality that their loved one is not coming back.
6: A GoFundMe page has been set up to support the family and has already raised more than $440,000. Families trying to organize sending Guerrero's body to Colombia. Meanwhile, supporters of immigration enforcement are finding calm at cause after holding a pro-ICE gathering near the Capitol in Augusta. The gathering was largely peaceful, but was tense at times, with one protester getting hostile with reporters who were covering that event.
8: Look at all this useless, worthless, stinking legacy media. You pieces of sh**.
6: About a dozen people gathered for the pro-ICE rally. A crash in Booth Bay Harbor last night left a motorcyclist seriously injured. Police say 43-year-old Kyle Taylor was riding a motorcycle on Townsend Avenue and struck a vehicle while turning into a gas station. Taylor was taken to a local hospital with serious injuries, then flown to Maine Medical Center in Portland. That crash is under investigation. And there's a time crunch as Maine Democrats work to replace Graham Plattner in the race for U.S. Senate. More than 5,500 Maine Democrats have submitted applications to attend delegate nominating meetings this weekend. All 16 counties are holding meetings Saturday and Sunday, where 500 delegates will be chosen. Those delegates will then take part in the nominating convention the following Saturday. They'll vote on all candidates in multiple rounds until they narrow it down to the final two candidates, and one receives a majority to be the Democratic Senate candidate. And boaters are being asked to look out for humpback whales, which are feeding close to shore in Maine.
9: Humpback whales inhabit the New England coasts in larger numbers during the summer and have been spotted in the last few days in Maine. NOAA and the Maine Department of Marine Resources are asking boaters to follow tips in watching humpbacks, such as staying at least 100 feet away. Find a list of whale watching tips at WGAN.com. 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
10: For this afternoon, sunshine and clouds, a thunderstorm around, breezy, high 83, clear tonight, low 58. Mostly sunny Friday, high 81, Saturday, high 75.
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23: Welcome, welcome, welcome back to the Grace Curley Show. And thank you all so much for joining us on this beautiful, little hazy, smoky Thursday. It's Friday, Junior. You're almost there. We've got a great show planned for you with some exciting guests. I'm not even going to tease them. I'm just going to surprise you as the day goes on. We have a lot on our plate. We have Trump's big speech tonight, primetime address. Whether or not everyone's going to take it is a different story. And according to Politico, Republicans are scared bleepless. That's actually part of the story here. So he's giving this address on election integrity, foreign influence in our elections, and he's going to reveal some bombshells, his words, not mine. And Politico has this whole story about how Republicans are scared bleepless over this. That's right. And I just wanted to point out, and this is according to an anonymous former Trump official. Need I say more? Like, think about who that could be, Taylor. An anonymous former Trump official. That could be anyone from the first administration. That could be any of the people that came through and then proceeded to make their livelihood in their careers off of being anti-Trump. But this anonymous source, they had to speak with anonymity for, you know, security's sake, said that the GOP is petrified over what Trump is going to say tonight, and that rehashing election integrity isn't a good idea. He should be more focused on the economy. And you know what? I actually made that same point yesterday, that maybe the timing of this isn't ideal. I think a better speech would be on illegal aliens and some of the progress we're seeing, and kind of putting people's fears aside that there's miscommunication or that there is kind of differing viewpoints within the White House and DHS. But hey, as John Kennedy from Louisiana said, he's the president. He was elected. He can talk about whatever he wants.
24: I think he's trying to get the Save America Act passed, and that kind of seems very in line with election integrity and the importance of maintaining that. So, I mean, this is not an untimely speech, I don't think.
23: And John Thune actually said that in regards to what Lindsey Graham was saying about the Save America Act, because that was one of the last things Lindsey Graham said, is that he thinks it's going to go through, is that that could be through reconciliation. So there does seem to be a path forward for the Save America Act. But, and it's just going to depend, Taylor, on how much he focuses on 2020 versus how much he talks about, you know, future legislation and things that can be done. I think if you frame it in a way that's looking forward as a way to secure our elections in the future, it could be great. If you seem a little bit like you're living in the past, man, it might not be so hot. But I just want to add in here, do I think Republicans are scared of what he's going to say? I think Republicans stop being scared of what Trump is going to say a long, long time ago. Once the president tells a governor to her face at a luncheon, see you in court, once the president tells a Japanese reporter, why didn't you tell us about Pearl Harbor? Once a president gets shot in the head and stands up and yells fight, fight, fight at a rally speech, I think it becomes very hard to shock people. Like, I just don't think there's anything he could get out there and say that has Republicans feeling nervous. We've kind of grown accustomed to the way he rolls. And dare I say that a primetime address on election integrity isn't going to be the thing that rises to poop my pants level nervous. Like I'm sitting here, oh, what am I going to do? I'm scared he's going to say something controversial. Yeah, that's kind of his brand. That's kind of why we voted for him. That's kind of why people love him. It's also why people hate him, but those people weren't going to watch anyway. Speaking of poop my pants, what's the verdict on Chuck Schumer, Taylor?
24: So we got to play this now, right?
23: Do you think we did? Yeah, is it? Let me hear it. I want to give it. So he's having an Eric Swalwell moment, not in the sense of going to Hooters and being inappropriate with women, in the sense of people think he farted and that it's on TV. Let me take a listen to this, and I'll be the judge here.
24: Yeah, I don't have it right now. I'll find it.
23: What did you think, though? I said to you earlier.
24: Yeah, it's a fart. Yeah. All right.
23: It's hard to tell, though.
0: We need a complete investigation that's independent. Now on Iran and the NDAA, when all the Trump administration...
23: Yeah.
24: It's a very low, sneaky...
23: He thought it was going to be silent.
24: If he was, you know, walking down the hallway. Look, he's a 70-something, 80-year-old guy. They slip out. Not a big deal. I don't really care. Hey, it's a fart.
23: Hey, once again, Taylor, I'm not saying I'm going to put the cuffs on the guy. I just want to know what you think. I don't think we should storm the Capitol and arrest him for it.
24: I'm just saying I can't fault the guy for letting one slip. Whatever. I've got grace for people that let a fart out every now and then.
23: It is an old man's game too. You're right. Like that's something that he's definitely in the habit of doing.
24: What?
23: That.
24: You know what? You get a pass. You reach past 75.
23: I thought you just said you've got a pass. Like you've got a pass.
24: Both.
23: Yes.
24: I mean it. Both. Yeah.
23: It's probably healthier. Better out than in. Yeah. Is that what they always say?
24: You get a pass. I mean, it stinks in there anyway, I'm sure.
23: Oh, you're so right about that. Yeah, I don't want to gross people out, but I do think that that's a guy who's doing that round the clock, and then you kind of forget sometimes that it's risky. It's risky in front of the podium. It's risky in front of a microphone. The acoustics in that place, man. Ooh, boy. So, yeah, I actually wanted to just go back to this for one more minute here about Republicans being scared, because what that headline said to me in Politico, it's projection. Because I'm starting to get a sense that Democrats are the ones who are in a little bit of a panic here. And they don't want you to think that because they're focused on all these DSA candidates and all these stars and, you know, anti-Trump and all this stuff. But the party is splintering, I think, for a few different reasons. But the major reason is that they cannot come to a consensus on anything. They cannot agree. You know how people say, like, oh, well, if you're a Republican and you date a Democrat, that's okay. Like, you know, you can make that work. And I always tell people, yeah, I guess if you want to disagree with someone on politics, that's fine. But I do kind of think sometimes that when you get to a point where you can't agree on the most basic things, like when we have a doctor who's at a hearing and he can't tell you whether or not men can get pregnant and have babies, that is a reality issue. That's not like, oh, my politics don't align with yours. That is, we see the world differently and we have different realities, and that's going to become a problem in a relationship. That's going to become a problem when you're trying to work with someone. And that's exactly what we're seeing here. They do not agree on some of the most basic principles. And look no further than the fact that Tim Walz, the governor of Minnesota, yeah, I could spend all day talking about the billions of dollars worth of fraud, and we'll get to that, but he's defending a child rapist. This is where they're at. Like, it used to be, oh, Kilmar Abrego Garcia, you know, the MS-13 gang member, they're defending that. And I thought, oh, how can it get any worse? Well, it has gotten worse. And when you find yourself defending someone like this, it's a good sign you've lost your way. It's a good sign that whatever you set out to do when you came into politics and you put your pheasant hunting to the side for a little bit, you came back from Tiananmen Square and you said, I want to run. I want to be Governor Knucklehead in charge. I want to eat my White House tacos, my white guy tacos in the governor's house. Whatever your original goal was, now you find yourself as the outgoing governor defending a child rapist. That has to be a wake up call.
1: Joy to the world.
0: All right.
23: Not just for Tim Walz, by the way, but for the entire Democrat Party, because he's not alone in this. This is not an abnormality. Like, this is very much the way this party operates now. And if you don't know this story, it actually came, it became a big headline because Marco Rubio was so happy about the fact that an illegal alien was deported after he was convicted of raping a 10-year-old girl. And this illegal migrant had been pardoned by the Minnesota governor, but they revoked his legal status to Lou Vang, a 42-year-old from Laos. I always mess that up. Is it Laos? Laos doesn't feel right. And so Marco Rubio, Secretary of State, was so pumped about this because he's like, who cannot be on board with deporting this person who raped a 10-year-old? Well, Governor Tim Walz has weighed in. I want to play this sound cut. I find this mind-blowing that he actually said this out loud. Can I get cut 5, please?
1: Did that make us any safer? Did that make the children that are left behind any more stable? Did it improve the idea that we can't all be judged by our worst day? And I want to be very clear, these are horrific crimes. They often are.
23: You're not being very clear. I just, Taylor, want to be very clear that saying can we be judged by our worst days when you lament the fact that a child rapist is no longer going to be in the country is not being clear. Whatever message you're trying to send is being muddied. It's being lost in translation here. I don't speak deranged Democrat, anti-Trump lunatic. So you're going to have to spell it out for me, Governor. You got to break it down even further. Because what are you trying to say? We're talking about a guy who raped a 10-year-old girl. And he says, did it improve the idea that we can't all be judged by our worst day? I'm going to say something. I think he can be judged by his worst day. I think if that's your worst day is doing this, you can be judged by it. And I actually would encourage people to judge this person by that worst day. The fact that he follows it up, because he must be, Taylor, there must be like an alarm bell in his head going, wait a second, you sound like now you're defending this guy. You sound like you're sympathetic towards this guy. So then he tries to back it up. Let me be clear. These crimes are horrific. There's no clarity in what you're saying. The only thing that's clear is that you no longer have a moral compass. I don't know if this guy ever did have a moral compass. That's kind of what he was billed as when he was going to be our vice president. Oh boy, dodged a bullet with that one. But this is what you're saying? And then they want to turn around, and this is always the thing I kind of harp on. They want to turn around and tell us, well, of course we don't want the worst of the worst. Well, if this guy doesn't meet the criteria of someone you think shouldn't be here, then I shudder to think what test someone has to pass for you to finally say, yo, we don't need this person in our country anymore. Because if the rapist, the child rapist, is getting the, are we going to judge people by their worst day treatment from Governor Tim Walz? Then I don't know who doesn't get that kind of grace from the governor. Let me hear that cut again. This is really unbelievable to me. This is cut 5.
1: Did that make us any safer? Did that make the children that are left behind any more stable? Did it improve the idea that we can't all be judged by our worst day? And I want to be very clear, these are horrific crimes. They often are.
23: He asked a lot of questions in that, and I want to answer some. Did that make us safer? Yes. Did it make the children safer? What, that the rapist is not going to be here? Yeah. I'm willing to guess it's going to make the children safer. I feel better about the children's safety without the rapist in the country than with the rapist in the country. But then this party, the party of Tim Walz, the party of socialists, the party that has lost their ever-loving minds, wants to turn around and go, the Republicans are in shambles. Are we? Because we still agree on some basic principles over here. We still agree that the bad guys shouldn't be getting the kid glove treatment from governors and pardons like Tim Walz. That's something we can all agree on. You can't say the same. You cannot say the same. 844-500-4242. We'll be right back.
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23: A lot of people are pointing out that the Chuck Schumer toot comes at the same time as this lettuce parasite diarrhea situation that's going on. I can't speculate on that. I don't know. I think there's a lot of people.
29: We'll fart hard.
23: I think there's a lot of people, Taylor, and this is the last thing I'm going to say because this is potty talk, you know, and actually there's another story, a porta potty story that I'm sure people saw. It's like the guy got trapped inside the porta potty, like inside the toilet part of the porta potty. I don't know how that happens. But yeah, things have not been going well for Graham Plattner ever since he...
30: We need a Democratic Party that fights harder for us today.
23: But one... Can I say, Taylor, do I have permission? One more potty talk thing I got to throw in.
24: By all means.
23: I think some people probably are just thinking that they're part of this, like, lettuce. But, like, people are going to the bathroom, and then they're being like, oh, this is the lettuce thing. I must have it. And it's like, in some, sure, maybe there's definitely some people that are affected by it. And then there are other people where it's like, no, you just went to the bathroom. Sorry.
24: Do we even know it's lettuce? Has that been nailed down?
23: They said Taco Bell. There's all these different things. But it just feels like people are trying to be a part of this and say, oh, yeah, that's definitely what's happening to me.
24: Yeah.
23: And I just don't know how we can verify that. That's all I'm saying. I'm done. No more potty talk. The guy fell into the porta potty. Graham Platner, jokes, porta potty. That's it. I'm done. I'm done for the rest of the day. You can hold me to that. Today's poll question is brought to you by Perfect Smiles. 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Taylor, what do we got?
24: Today's poll question, which you can vote in at GraceCurlyShow.com, is, are you going to watch President Trump's primetime address tonight?
23: Yes. Is this a 9 o'clock address, Taylor?
24: I believe so.
23: Okay, yes, I will be watching.
24: 61% say yes.
23: I'm going to record it, and then I'm going to watch. I wonder how long it's going to be. These are usually, I know people are saying, well, what if he goes off the cuff? But I think it's a little bit when you're behind the desk and you've got the teleprompter and it's a prime time. I don't know. I feel like in the past he stayed on script a little bit more in these situations. I mean, he's going to Trump. He's still going to throw in whatever he wants, but I don't think it's going to be like a rally speech where it goes for, you know, hours and hours on end. I also wanted to mention here, because Taylor brought up the fact that, yeah, a lot of people want to point out that he should have other priorities right now, but the Save America Act has been a massive priority for him. He's actually put other things to the side because he felt like the Save America Act needed to pass and needed to become law in order for the rest of his priorities to take shape. And I wanted to mention that the New York Post has this story that Senate Majority Leader John Thune told them that Republicans may finally have a viable strategy to pass the Save America Act and speculated on the breakthrough Senator Lindsey Graham told President Trump about before his death. So Trump's done a few interviews talking about his last phone call with Lindsey Graham, the senator from South Carolina, who sadly died this past weekend. And they talked all the time. And Trump told Meet the Press that during their final phone call, the late senator told him, we're all set for the Save America Act. So this is from John Thune. He explained to the Post, perhaps what Lindsey was talking to the president about, I don't know this for a fact, was whether or not there was an option for reconciliation. And there is a way in which I think you could do that. Thune stressed the Republicans don't even have close to the votes needed to nuke the filibuster. And he contended there was no way of getting Democrats on board. Now, in the past, Republicans have skirted around the filibuster using the budget reconciliation process, which is subject to complex rules and must impact the budget, to pass legislation such as the One Big Beautiful Bill Act. So there is hope for the Save America Act, and whether or not that's what Lindsey Graham was talking about, I don't know, but I'm glad to see that John Thune thinks it's a possibility. We'll be back. We're going to talk Karen Bass, meth, and so much more.

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1: This is a Bloomberg Money Minute. Sports-style betting on drug trials? Kalshi is expanding in biotechnology by offering wagers on the outcomes of clinical trials and regulatory decisions. Kalshi says data generated by prediction markets can provide clearer signals to investors about the likelihood of success, helping them make better decisions, but critics say the kinds of bets create an incentive to trade on non-public information. Shoppers slowed their spending in June from May, but excluding business at the gas pump, shoppers showed resilience despite economic uncertainty as they bought cars and took advantage of summer sales events. Retail sales rose 0.2% in June after being up a revised 1% in May. But outside of gas stations, retail sales rose a robust 0.7%. Taking a look at Wall Street, as sell-off in chipmakers is weighing on stocks amid concerns over whether massive AI investments will justify lofty valuations. The Dow is up 0.1%. The S&P is down 0.1%. Matt Piper, Bloomberg Radio.
2: ABC News, I'm Michelle Franzen. The U.S. military continuing to carry out strikes against Iran and also enforcing the naval blockade in the Strait of Hormuz for ships trying to reach or leave Iranian ports. ABC's Karen Travers says Iran also launching attacks in the region.
3: Jordan and Bahrain were facing incoming yesterday, and then today reports from Kuwait about Iranian strikes back at them. Yesterday, the United States hit military installations in the north, also fired on that oil tanker. The president has repeated that threat to go after civilian infrastructure in Iran.
2: Iranian authorities releasing American Dina Karari, detained in Iran since 2024. On social media, President Trump calling her release a goodwill gesture. In Texas Hill Country, high river rescues taking place due to flash flooding. Rivers, including the Guadalupe River, have yet to crest. Retail sales roared last month in part to Americans buying more vehicles and Amazon Prime Day purchases. In all, consumers purchased $768 billion in June. This is ABC News.
4: 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The federal government refusing to identify the ICE agent who shot and killed a Colombian national in Biddeford Monday after requests from numerous media outlets. Press Herald quoted a DHS spokesperson who said he would never share an officer's name. DHS has also refused to identify agents involved in other shootings, including the one last week in Texas where a man was killed. The agency has confirmed that its inspector general is investigating the death in Biddeford of Johan Sebastian Duran Guerrero. Firefighters were able to contain a fire last night at an industrial building in Westbrook. The Westbrook professional firefighters posted on social media that the fire originated in a laminating machine at Sigco, which is a glass and metal company. Crews were able to prevent the flames from spreading beyond that piece of equipment. There were no reports of any injuries. And 13 candidates will compete to replace Graham Plattner as the Democratic U.S. Senate candidate to take on incumbent Republican Susan Collins in November.
5: The state party has posted the 13 candidates online after a deadline to register expired Wednesday evening. The list is not finalized, though, since each candidate must still collect 500 signatures by Monday to qualify for the nominating convention. The current list includes six people who had not previously filed to run, in addition to seven candidates who fell short in primaries last month. Jason Taylor, News Radio WGAN.
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6: For this afternoon, sunshine and clouds, a thunderstorm around, breezy, high 83, clear tonight, low 58, mostly sunny Friday, high 81. Saturday, high 75.
4: It's 82 with sun and clouds in Portland. Next high tide at Portland Harbor is 125. I'm Frankie Azzarotta, News Radio WGAN.
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8: Welcome back, everyone. We were just talking about Trump's highly anticipated speech tonight. And there's a story in ABC News that Trump's longtime teleprompter operator is believed to have made tens of thousands of dollars by placing bets on that speech and more than a dozen others on the prediction market Kalshi. So now with all these prediction and betting markets, you can bet, you know, if you watch the Super Bowl, I've often done this where it's like, oh, how long's the national anthem going to be? Is it going to be over or under a minute 30 or whatever the time is? And so this guy was this teleprompter operator. For when I first read it, Taylor, I thought it just meant he made over $100,000 being the teleprompter operator. And I was like, wow, it's a good gig. but no, he was actually Gabriel Perez is in talks with federal regulators to settle allegations he used his inside knowledge of the president's speeches to win more than $100,000. Yeah, you can't be doing that. You've got access. And also, like, if you start to speed it up a little bit, you can control, you know, oh, I got a lot of money on the line. You just start rolling it really quickly. Yeah, that's a crazy story. I also wanted to mention here that I played that sound cut from Tim Walz, but I have a lot of this on my mind today of these Democrats who are so disconnected from the average American, and yet they don't understand why they can't bring in any new voters, why people are turning away from them, and why a lot of Black Americans, by the way, are turning away from these Democrat socialist activists. Like, the DSA candidates, Taylor, are not aligning with the values of a lot of Black voters out there, and they are rejecting them pretty wholeheartedly. They're getting a lot of college-educated white women, but besides that, they're not getting a lot of traction in other key voting demographics for Democrats. Now, the other part of it, too, and I read this the other day, that Democrats are going after manly men. They're really trying to connect with manly men. Macho man. I want to be a macho man. And that's actually why they brought in Tim Walz, the governor from Minnesota, who, if you missed the first segment, is spending a lot of his time defending a child rapist who's being deported, who's having his legal status revoked. And actually, I wanted to replay this, Taylor, just to set this up, because it's very important. So this was Tim Walz's response to a man being deported who raped a 10-year-old girl. This is cut five.
9: Did that make us any safer? Did that make the children that are left behind any more stable? Did it improve the idea that we can't all be judged by our worst day? And I want to be very clear, these are horrific crimes. They often are.
8: Men. Yeah, this was the guy. Tim Walz was brought in. He was kind of like the Platner before Platner, Taylor. They needed somebody who was going to connect with the working guy, with the average dude, with a guy like Taylor. And they thought, let's bring in this knucklehead. He'll wave his hands around. Maybe we'll have him drink a beer. And we will bamboozle.
9: And I'm going to grab a Diet Mountain Dew if we got one.
8: Oh, yeah. We'll bamboozle all the guys out there into thinking that he connects with them. It's like Lady Gaga drinking a beer in camouflage, but just sub in Tim Walz. And then we'll get them. And Tim Walz, he was an amazing case study in this, because that was the sole purpose of them choosing him. Well, also, he wasn't Jewish like Josh Shapiro, which I think was also a big get for Democrats. They couldn't have a Jewish person running alongside Kamala Harris, let alone one that was going to outshine her, which I guess behind the scenes she was nervous about Shapiro for that very reason. So they bring in Tim Walz to capture the men. And it has the opposite effect. Men,
10: like, I have white guy tacos and
11: what is
10: like
11: that?
10: Black,
11: like mayonnaise and tuna? What are you doing?
10: Pretty much ground beef and cheese.
11: That's
10: and,
11: okay. Do you put any flavor in it?
10: No.
11: Oh.
8: Yeah, that was supposed to be the thing that really connected him to the men out there and the pheasant hunting, even though he couldn't load his shotgun. And so it didn't work. And if anything, I think a lot of men rejected Kamala Harris even more than they were already going. They rejected her even harder than they were going to in the first place. And so now he's spending his time to try to avoid talking about the $9 billion worth of fraud that he oversaw and did nothing about. And he's spending his time trying to attack the Trump administration for deporting illegal aliens and for getting rid of the worst criminals who do not need to be in this country. And so that's what brings us to the moment of him defending this child rapist. But he's not the only Democrat that has lost their minds in this effort to, it's kind of the title of that book you read, Taylor. It's suicidal empathy. Like, oh, but it's not suicidal empathy for everyone. In fact, if you look at the empathy, it's empathy for the 42-year-old man who raped a 10-year-old. And by the way, when he was convicted of this, he offered the young victim $10 in exchange for her silence on the assaults. He justified the assaults as a cultural thing when interviewed by police and added that the young victim was just as guilty as him and should be arrested, according to DHS. So this is the person Tim Walz doesn't want you to judge on their worst day. But what I find amazing about this empathy is that he has empathy for this guy who's trying to pay off a 10-year-old. Don't tell them I raped you. I'll give you $10. But they don't have empathy for people like Joe Abraham, whose daughter Katie Abraham was killed by a drunk driving illegal alien. They don't have empathy for Sheridan Gorman's parents. They don't have empathy for Lakin Riley's parents. They don't have empathy for Rachel Morin's kids who are growing up without a mother. There's a distinct lack of empathy for certain groups or for certain victims. And then yet the aggressors, the people who are the derelicts of our society, whether it be child rapists, whether it be drug addicts, whether it be criminals, and I'm not only talking about people who don't need to be in this country because they're here illegally, or, you know, we can revoke their legal status. I'm talking about any criminal who is here, who is hurting people and causing harm and causing damage. That's when they have so much compassion. Like Karen Bass, there's children now who can't go to the parks in LA because there's needles everywhere. There's dogs that are dying of drug overdoses on Skid Row. And here's what Karen Bass, the current mayor of L.A., and probably she's going to win again, if you can believe it or not. This is what she has to say about people on the streets there. This is Cut 8.
12: You sleep out on the street for a couple of weeks and tell me that you're not using something to stay sane or use meth so that you don't go to sleep to protect yourself.
8: So the homeless, not toothless lady, the lady who was at one point trying to convince us that the reason homeless meth addicts can't get jobs is because they don't have nice teeth.
13: How many people who are unhoused that you meet have no teeth at all? They don't have teeth. Why? Because meth rots your teeth. You can't succeed without teeth. So there needs to be comprehensive health care provided to people.
8: So let me get this straight. I just want to understand. I feel the same way with the Tim Walz situation. I'm trying my best as a dumb MAGA Republican woman. I'm trying my best to wrap my head around this. Meth heads in LA can't succeed because they don't have teeth. And they don't have teeth because they're doing meth. But they can't sleep without the meth. And if they don't have the meth, then... They have to stay awake to fight off being harmed, so they need the meth. So this is really, what a conundrum this is becoming. The meth heads need the meth to protect themselves. Is she saying, can I hear it one more time, Taylor? Or maybe the second one will clarify it for me.
14: After the speech, we asked the mayor to clarify. You said that people are on the street using meth for protection?
13: Well, no. What I said is that I know that people have used meth to stay awake at night so they don't fall asleep because they're worried about being assaulted. Meth is not protection.
8: Oh, okay. So I do think I have this right. You need the meth to stay awake to protect yourself, but the meth is going to rot your teeth. And without teeth, you can't get a job. So it really is kind of a full circle here. You know,
15: homeless,
8: you go around
15: not toothless.
16: Homeless, not toothless.
15: Yes.
8: What more can she do for those people? She wants to give them teeth. She wants to give them meth so that they can sleep or that they won't fall asleep. At any point, does she think that maybe these aren't the correct solutions to the problem? Like, you've tried giving these people everything, and it's not working. And by the way, to the people in L.A., you could have had Spencer Pratt. You could have had Spencer Pratt. You could have had somebody who knows that you just have to clear out these encampments and that this is a problem that is not going to be fixed with homeless advocates or giving people veneers, giving meth heads veneers, or, you know, protecting them with more meth so that they don't fall asleep at night. You could have had Spencer if you had voted for him. And you know what? The sad part is I think a lot of you did. And I think maybe something else was at play. Let's go to the callers here. Help me understand this empathy that Democrats have for the worst criminals in our society, and yet none of it for the regular people paying their taxes, trying to live in the United States of America, not harming anyone, trying to go to work, trying to do their jobs. Where is the empathy for those people? Tony, you're up next. Go ahead, Tony. Tony, we'll try back. Hold on. I wanted to read 508 here. Schumer got carried away talking about dropping bombs. Yeah. I agree with Taylor on the Schumer of it all. It's like, I could come on here and I could give him a hard time, but he's had a rough couple months, this guy. What's one of my favorites? My scorn has turned to pity. I mean, this man is facing an uphill battle with his party. They hate him. They hate him, and he's never going to be radical enough. You know, it's a good example of it, actually, to bring it back to Plattner. How about in Maine? Like, Janet Mills, I saw Steve Robinson put this up the other day. She's done everything humanly possible to try to appease the liberals in Maine, and they are heckling her. They're acting like she's an axe murderer when she tries to walk to her car. And Chuck Schumer's in the same predicament. You're never going to do enough. You're never going to be woke enough. You're never going to have enough empathy. It doesn't matter if you're Tim Walz and you're defending the child rapist or you're Karen Bass defending the meth heads. It's never going to be enough. Someone's going to outdo you. Someone's going to offer more. Someone's going to have a worse idea that's gobbled up by the psychos that now dictate how things go in your party. But good luck. Keep trying. All you can do is try, try, try. When we come back, I want to play some sound from Kathy Hochul and her explanation for why people are leaving New York and going to greener pastures. We'll play that for you. But first, I want to talk about Lean. So everybody's talking about weight loss injections because the results are so dramatic. They work by lowering blood sugar and reducing appetite. So what if you're looking to lose weight, but you're not interested in the painful weekly injection, especially when you hear about some of those intense side effects? Well, you don't need the intense side effects. All you need is the weight loss supplement called Lean, which has studied ingredients that have been shown to lower your blood sugar and burn fat by converting it into energy. It also curbs your appetite and cravings so you're not as hungry. Lean is not for the casual dieter with only a few pounds to lose, because the doctors at Brickhouse Nutrition created Lean for frustrated dieters with 10 or more pounds to lose. It's a really great way to get ahead of your weight loss struggles, and Taylor has enjoyed it a lot.
15: Yeah, actually, a few weeks ago, I had run out, so I was left to my own devices, and I could immediately kind of tell the difference that instead of mindlessly not even thinking about food, I was going back to mindlessly just grabbing snacks, you know, some almonds in the cupboard. 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
6: Welcome back, everyone, to the Race Curley Show. You know, I had teased Kathy Hochul, and I will get to that. Taylor will hold it in the next hour. But you know what fits better with the theme of this first hour? Because we're talking about how Democrats like Tim Walz, all these nice guys, all these caring people like Karen Bass and Tim Walz, how they only have sympathy and compassion for certain groups and certain victims, or people they see as victims that I maybe wouldn't qualify or classify as victims. And another great example of this, actually, is Senator Sheldon Whitehouse. You might know him from being the member of the Rhode Island Beach Club that's only whites allowed. Well, he was asked on Jake Tapper why he didn't believe Graham Plattner's first accuser, Lindsay Fifield, but now believes the accuser who's alleging that Graham Plattner raped her because her politics aligns with his politics. And his response is exactly what you'd expect. Can I have cut one, please?
7: As somebody who conducted the interviews, I found them both credible. Do you think you were too quick to dismiss Fifield's allegations?
8: I think it's important when you're looking at allegations to, and I've done this as a prosecutor for years, to evaluate things like whether there is corroboration. And with respect to the first allegation, there was none. Whether there's motive to mislead or fabricate, there was plenty. The woman was involved in basically a Koch brothers funded political operation and had been specifically involved in Maine political activities against Plattner. So, yeah, there came a point when the straw broke the camel's back. But if we don't look with some professional skepticism at allegations, then I think we have not done our duties. And then when the allegations continue, there comes a point where, yeah, you acknowledge that, yes, there's enough here to go forward. That's the way prosecutors think. That's the way I thought about this.
7: We don't have to go back and forth on it, but as somebody who interviewed her, she did have corroboration. She had a number of friends who she told the sad and scary stories to years and years before. She had diary entries. There was a number of corroborating evidence.
6: Yeah, good on Tapper. I mean, I hate to give him credit, but I will. Credit where credit's due. He at least pushed back on it. Professional skepticism about victims? Did that fall under the Believe All Women slogan that was thrown in my face when I had the audacity to bring up the fact that Christine Blasey Ford came out of the woodwork and couldn't even tell you what day her alleged sexual assault from Brett Kavanaugh occurred, and it was right before he was going to become a Supreme Court justice? Do you think that professional skepticism was allowed then, or is it only allowed when you're too charmed by Mr. Potty to be able to see straight? When Mr. Kick knocks you off your feet, and he's so swell, you're so taken by this oyster hunk that now you're going to tell me that professional skepticism needs to be used in these situations. That's how prosecutors think, and that's how I think. This guy's a real ass. And you know what? I should play the other cut, too, because he was...

0: really on one yesterday, making a fool of himself. Take a listen to his questioning of Todd Blanche, the AG, when talking about Cash Patel. Took a lot of shots at Cash Patel. This is cut two.
1: How long do you intend to put up with that Cash Patel character? Are you good with his airplane jaunts? Are you confident he's not drinking on the job? Are you sure none of his travel is a pretext for vacation activities like snorkeling, Olympics, and visiting girlfriends? Are you sure he knows what he's doing? Do you vouch for him? Are you willing to look at whether he lied to this committee?
2: That's an extraordinarily obnoxious question, Senator. And I have full faith in Director Patel and the work that he's doing every day.
0: Yeah, it's an extremely obnoxious question. And I don't like to throw around accusations like Sheldon Whitehouse just did. But I hope it's not a racial thing. I hope he's not attacking Cash Patel because he's a person of color. Because I know his beach club probably wouldn't appreciate that either. We'll be right back.
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9: From ABC News, I'm Michelle Franzen. The longtime teleprompter operator for President Trump facing allegations he profited off the speeches by placing bets on the prediction market, Kaushi.
10: When President Donald Trump approached the podium to deliver his State of the Union address in February, one of the few people who knew what he was about to say was allegedly setting himself up to profit from the president's words. Gabriel Perez, a technical assistant to the president who's been operating Trump's teleprompter since 2016, is in talks with federal regulators to settle allegations that he used inside knowledge of more than a dozen of the president's speeches to win more than $100,000 on prediction market Kalshi, sources told ABC News. Kalshi's lawyers said they referred the suspicious trades to regulators, and the White House says Perez is fully cooperating. Peter Haralambos, ABC News.
9: Renewed strikes between the U.S. and Iran continuing.

0: U.S. targeting ships trying to reach Iranian ports. Iran also targeting U.S. assets in the region. A stalemate in the strait leading to uncertainty. ABC News contributor and former Defense Department official Mick Mulroy has more.
1: So it's 21% of the world's energy supply, and that matters to every country. Yes, the United States gets less of our energy from the region, but when there's less energy around the world, then everybody pays more. We've already seen that with gas prices. The other part of this, there's many key minerals that come out of this region, including 30% of what we use to produce food.
0: Residents in Hill Country in Texas on high alert today. Massive floods triggering evacuations and some water rescues. ABC's Faith Abube is in Kerrville.
2: The river is quietly in the middle, usually. I'm being told that usually there are about maybe 2,000 cubic feet of water moving through the river per second. Today, at the height of it, it was about 215,000 cubic feet of water per second moving. We've been getting emergency alerts nonstop.
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5: 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The suspension of vehicle stops by ICE agents after the shooting of a Colombian national in Biddeford this week is no longer in place. Senator Susan Collins had taken credit for convincing DHS Secretary Mark Wayne Mullen to shut down vehicle stops on Tuesday, but a social media post by President Trump Wednesday morning seemed to override that shutdown. The White House then confirmed the post was meant to overturn the suspension, and ICE confirmed late last night their agents can once again make traffic stops. An RSU 63 school board member near Bangor is in court this afternoon on child endangerment charges after her 9-month-old daughter overdosed back in May. Penobscot County District Attorney Chris Almy says 36-year-old Brittany Wood was reckless in the care of her infant.
6: The baby had been breastfed by the mother, who we suggest by the evidence had been using fentanyl, and that's how the fentanyl got into the baby's system.
5: According to CBS 13, court documents show the child tested positive for fentanyl and cocaine, but was revived after two rounds of the overdose reversal medication Narcan. A crash in Booth Bay Harbor Wednesday evening left a motorcyclist seriously injured. Police say 43-year-old Kyle Taylor was riding a motorcycle on Townsend Avenue and struck a vehicle while turning into a gas station. Taylor was taken to a local hospital with serious injuries, then flown to Maine Medical Center in Portland. That crash is under investigation. Firefighters were able to contain a fire last night at an industrial building in Westbrook. The Westbrook Professional Firefighters posted on social media that the fire originated in a laminating machine at Sigco, which is a glass and metal company. Crews were able to prevent the flames from spreading beyond that piece of equipment. There were no injuries reported. And Maine Senator Angus King is highly critical of President Trump's nominee for the top intelligence position, Jay Clayton, after he says Clayton refused to admit Joe Biden won the 2020 election.
7: One of your qualifications is you told us you're going to tell the truth to power, and you won't answer a very simple question.
8: I've answered it many times.
7: You have not answered it.
8: Okay.
7: You have not answered it. Saying Joe Biden was certified is not an answer.
5: Senator King also questioned Clayton on various claims of widespread voter fraud. Clayton was nominated to be National Intelligence Director. And now your latest forecast from AccuWeather's Andy Robb.
9: Sunshine and some clouds this afternoon. Breezy with a thunderstorm. High 83. Tonight, clear. Low 58. Sunshine around tomorrow. High 81. Saturday, some afternoon showers, high 75. Sun and cloud Sunday, high 81.
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22: Welcome back, everyone, to The Grace Curley Show. It seems like every day we are reporting on a new terrifying story out of Boston, which Mayor Wu still calls the safest city in America. Two Boston police officers, this is from the Mass Daily News, came within a windshield of being killed Wednesday night when a gunman opened fire on their cruiser during a Blue Hill Ave traffic stop, according to police and the officers' union. Joining us to talk about this is City Councilor Ed Flynn. Ed, first, give me your reaction to some of the details of this story, including what the commissioner said, which is these two men were ambushed by this gunman.
23: Yes, that's a good way to describe it. We are so fortunate and lucky that these two police officers escaped with minor injuries, but it could have been much worse. An armed gunman opened up fire in front of a police officer, in front of a police cruiser, striking the windshield. And then there was a pursuit, and the police did arrest them through various streets around Dorchester, including Laredo Street and Devon Street and I believe Normandy Street as well. But they did arrest a 21-year-old from Jamaica Plain, but he was carrying a ghost gun and was arrested and actually had an open case and an open warrant as well for some type of violent criminal activity. So it was really a disturbing incident. The Boston police officers could have been severely injured. Thankfully, nothing happened where they were injured. But it goes to show you that, you know, the violence continues against Boston police officers. It's ongoing. It's almost every day. And I think at some point the police commissioner and the mayor and elected officials have to call it out that assaults against police officers or law enforcement, first responders, is not acceptable. But also, Grace, what also is not acceptable is the negative rhetoric that we're hearing about police officers and their families. It's having a negative impact on police officers. It's having a negative impact on their safety and residents throughout the city of Boston as well.
22: Yeah, talk to me more about that. Where do you think most of that rhetoric is coming from? Like, can you point to an example of what exactly you mean by some of that negative rhetoric surrounding police officers right now?
23: Yeah, it can be difficult to explain, but the constant criticism of police officers from elected officials and also, Grace, indifference and not supporting police officers when we see them treated with disrespect, where we see people throwing beer cans at them, as we did recently, and in bottles, and not speaking out on it. It has an impact with society that it's almost acceptable to, you know, harass, disrespect police officers, and then people take it to a next level. But my point is we really have to have zero tolerance for any type of disrespect, but certainly certainly violence against police officers. It's never acceptable, and elected officials have to respond aggressively that we can't allow that in the city of Boston, every situation where a police officer is assaulted, we must deal with it professionally and call it out. And those that are assaulting police officers should be arrested, should be prosecuted, and if convicted, I believe, sentenced to prison.
22: Yeah, and I just want to point out, and I have a little bit more leeway with what I can say than I know you do, City Councilor, but I have to point out here that, yes, it's such a relief that these two men are safe and that it wasn't a worse situation. And as the commissioner and you just pointed out, it could have been a lot worse. But I find it hard not to think about the fact that if they had had to protect themselves by eliminating this person, and I'm glad that they didn't have to do that. I'm glad that everyone in this situation, as bad as this person might be for attacking these cops, I am glad that no one was killed. But if they had had to protect themselves by eliminating the threat, this would be a very different story today. And I think a lot of cops are in these situations knowing that if it turns out like it did, that we're going to have Mayor Wu and Governor Healey saying, oh, we're so happy that the cops are okay. We're so happy. We're so relieved that the cops are okay. But if these cops have to make a split-second decision and decide whether or not they're going to go home and see their families, they know that this support is not going to be there if things turn bad. They know that. They have to at this point.
23: Well, Grace, that's you summed it up perfectly, and I do get challenged, and a lot of people don't like what I'm about to say is police officers are not supported and are by city elected officials. And police officers know when there's controversial issues or if there's a major problem in the city, a public safety issue, they know elected officials will not support them. They do not have their backs. So that makes policing very challenging in the city of Boston when, you know, city officials and the police commissioner really don't provide the critical support to police officers and their families as well. And officers know that, and it makes their job extremely difficult. I even think residents know that the police officers don't enjoy the support of elected officials in the city of Boston.
22: And I want to throw in
23: to say that,
22: and I'm sorry to cut you off, but I want to throw in, you know,
23: that's okay.
22: You've made a comment about the city officials. You've made a comment about kind of the lack of support here and the lack of, you know, the lack of defense of these police officers. But I also have to throw in the media and your fellow city councilor at large, Erin Murphy. She called out the media today in response to the story. I want to read her post and get your reaction to it. She said, let's say what really happened. An armed criminal shot at Boston police officers and struck a police cruiser. Where are we as a society when the first headline I read only said that someone, and then she does quotes, shot in the direction of police officers instead of plainly stating what occurred? We should be outraged that someone opened fire on police officers, not downplay such a dangerous and violent act. She also said, stop normalizing violence against our police officers. Do you see this the same way? Is that what is happening here? And if so, why is the media also taking part in that?
23: Well, I agree with Councilor Murphy. I think the media has to be responsible in reporting accurately what is happening in the city. And that was a violent attack against several police officers by an armed gunman that opened fire deliberately and hit a windshield. It could have been inches away from a police officer, and would be having a very different conversation right now. But we all have a responsibility, society, the media, and elected officials, to understand the challenges police officers are facing along with their families and to support them during these challenging times. When you don't support police officers, residents know it, and residents sense that elected officials are walking away in not supporting police officers any longer.
22: Yeah, I have one more question for you in regards to this shooting, and it has to do with something that your fellow city councilor, Minyard Culpepper, said about community policing and the importance of that and trying to bring that back. I thought what was interesting was some of the members of the police that responded, they're also in support of this, but the issue in a lot of these cases is resources. And in a lot of these situations, the police, and you mentioned the situation where people were dumping trash onto the police officer, they are outnumbered. They do not have the numbers required because of a lack of recruitment here that's happening in Boston, and I think in a lot of cities across the country. So how do we bring back community policing? How do we bring back a more collaborative approach with these communities? Or you have the same cop on the same beat, multiple times a week. How do you do that when there are so few cops compared to the number of people that they're trying to, either arrest or get in control here in some of these mob situations?
23: Yeah, it's almost impossible to do that, Grace. I think the Boston Police Patrolmen Association acknowledged we're not doing community policing any longer, and I agree with that. We are about 500 police officers down, and our resources are stretched so thin that police officers are consistently working 16 hours per day. And because city councilors and the mayor now want to cut the overtime, for police officers, that is impacting shifts in manning levels as well. So now, to save money on overtime, regular shifts are just not being filled. And I have talked to the police commissioner about that. He challenged me that is not accurate. But I do believe that many shifts are not being filled because of deliberate attempt to try to cut the overtime budget. It's impacting public safety. It's making our city less safe.
22: City Councilor Ed Flynn, I appreciate your time. I'm so relieved that these cops are okay, but they were ambushed. They were ambushed by a crazy gunman. And this is, I think, the 14th, or we've had 13 people shot in one night in Boston. It says Wednesday's cop shooter, again, this is from Mass Daily News, is the latest violent scene on Blue Hill Ave in a summer that has already delivered a single night with 13 people shot in the same corridor. So things are not as safe as some of our elected officials would like us to believe, and we appreciate the work you're doing to try to fix that. We'll be right back. We'll take your calls on this. If you're in the city of Boston, or if you just notice the kind of rhetoric that we're hearing all the time now from our elected officials, not just here in Massachusetts, but across the country, and now we're starting to see the effects of it. You know, a lot of this stuff, you plant the seeds, it takes a little time to grow. A lot of this stuff is starting to grow now. I agree with Ed Flynn, there's a tremendous amount of disrespect towards our cops. There's not a sense of what I think a lot of us were raised with, which is a healthy amount of respect and fear for authority here. And, you're not going to dump trash on a cop that's trying to arrest someone. That has gone out the window. And these two cops were able to detain this guy. But if they had eliminated that threat, if they had made that decision where, hey, I'm not sure if this guy is going to kill us, so we're going to shoot at him, this would be, they wouldn't be getting I would almost guarantee you they would not be getting the support of Mayor Wu. They certainly wouldn't be getting the support of the DA, and they wouldn't be getting the support of Governor Maura Healey. So it's easy for them to say when everyone's okay, oh, we're so relieved. Oh, these cops do such a good job, and it's a hard job, and we're so relieved. But when they really have to have their backs, when they have to, put their money where their mouth is, and they have to go on the line a little bit and defend these men and women, they don't do it. So it's empty, empty gestures. That's all it is. We'll be right back, 844-500-4242. But in the meantime, I want to tell you about something very, very important, and that is J.J. Manning Auctioneers, because as you drive around, you're now seeing more and more real estate for sale signs. Nothing stigmatizes a piece of property more than when it just sits on the market. You start looking at the sign, and you're like, what's wrong with that house? It's been sitting there for a while. And then, just because it's been sitting there for a while, you don't want it, nobody else wants it, and it becomes kind of a bigger issue. It gets moldy, that sign, it starts to wobble. Well, real estate has definitely softened, and some areas are very stagnant with growing numbers of listings. So what can you do to get more eyes on your property, to not have to deal with that stigma that grows around a piece of property that's just sitting there? Well, the process which creates a huge buzz and stimulates activity around your property is auction. J.J. Manning Auction auction marketing creates a competitive bidding environment, allowing the market to quickly speak and helping you to plan for your future. In a J.J. Manning auction, there are no negotiations. There are only clear-cut auction terms. So don't list your property for sale because it's traditional and you think that's how you have to do it. List with J.J. Manning for an auction and stand apart from the masses. They recently sold properties for Grace listeners in Hanover, Mass. And Bedford, Mass. And coming up on September 22nd in Quincy, Mass., we have a 2,800-square-foot waterfront townhouse with direct beach access in Howes Neck. 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
29: Hey, I was wondering if you heard Chuck Schumer kind of pass gas. It sounded like he passed gas when he was up there.
30: Yeah, I wasn't sure if he... I think he'd just been to Taco Bell.
22: Who is that, Taylor?
3: That was Tim Burchett.
22: Oh, yeah. He's Tim Burchett. Sassy one, Tim Burchett. Yeah, the Chuck Schumer sound cut getting a lot of play here. I wouldn't say it doesn't meet the Eric Swalwell level, but there's always a chance, though, Taylor, that, like, I hate to seem like I'm running defense for Chucky Toots, but, I mean, sometimes your shoe makes a sound or your chair makes a sound. I'm not trying to be a fart apologist. I'm just saying that I could see how maybe if you have like squeaky shoes on or something, it could seem like a fart.
4: I don't know. It's a carpeted floor in there. It doesn't seem likely.
22: Sometimes you can tell, too, by the way they either stop talking while it's happening or start talking. Do you know what I'm saying?
4: Like a body weight shift as well.
22: Yeah. It's like a little bit of panic seizes up in their body when they realize that it made more noise than they originally thought it was going to. And that's another way. So I would encourage people, if you're hearing this, if you're curious about it, you got to go watch the video. This is where we need like a Candace Owens. She's spending too much time coming up with crazy theories about Erica Kirk and Charlie Kirk. This is the kind of stuff that she should be focused on. This is where her mind could actually be useful. Today's poll question is brought to you by Perfect Smiles. 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Taylor, what is the poll question? And what are the results thus far?
4: Today's poll question is, you can vote in it at gracecurlyshow.com. Are you going to watch President Trump's primetime address tonight?
22: Yes, I am. I'm going to watch it, and I'm not going to watch it in a nervous fashion, despite what Politico is reporting.
4: 56% say they'll watch.
22: Interesting. All right, let's go to Chris. You're next up on the Grace Curley Show. What's going on, Chris?
5: Hey, what's going on, Grace? Good to hear from you.
22: Thanks, sir. You too.
5: My question is, how come we don't hear about where these guns are coming from? Because we both know they didn't buy anything at, you know, Cape Gunworks, nothing like that, with a legit ID.
22: Right.
5: But they never say where these guns.
22: You know, you kind of just explained it right there. It doesn't support the narrative. You know, bad people who are going to shoot at cops, ambush cops is what the police commissioner said. People who are going to do that are going to get weapons no matter what, no matter how many laws you put on the books, no matter how strict the gun laws are in this state, and they're very strict in this state. Those people are going to get ghost guns, 3D printed, whatever they want to do. They'll find them. They'll buy them off the market, the dark web. They'll find a way to get these weapons, and it doesn't matter to the politicians because it doesn't fit the political push that we need to put more legislation, we need to put more laws on the books, because they know that those laws are only affecting people who do go to Cape Gunworks, who do follow the rules, who do buy safes for their weapons, who don't go out onto Blue Hill Ave and shoot at cops. And shoot through their windshield. So you just explained it right there, Chris, and I'm glad you did. That's why we never hear about where these guns are coming from, because it doesn't fit the narrative. In the same way that saying man opens fire at Boston cops doesn't fit the narrative, so instead the headline is man shoots in direction of Boston police officers. We'll be right back. We'll take more of your calls.

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0: ABC News, I'm Michelle Franzen. In Texas Hill Country, catastrophic flooding being blamed for at least one death. Governor Greg Abbott says the person died between Kerrville and Comfort and says no camps along the flooded Guadalupe River have sustained damage. The governor says over 70 people have been rescued so far. Tonight, President Trump delivering a speech. Sources familiar with the matter tell ABC News the president will detail information received from the Office of the Director of National Intelligence related to the 2020 election.
1: The president has long pushed debunked conspiracy theories to claim that his 2020 election loss was fraudulent. It's not immediately clear what allegations he'll make as part of this speech. The remarks come as the president recently named a loyalist, Bill Pulte, to lead the Office of the Director of National Intelligence. Pulte has no previous national security experience. Trump has said he wanted Pulte to declassify information. Karen Travers, ABC News, the White House.
0: At a press briefing, Caroline Levitt says the speech will focus on election integrity. On Wall Street, stocks are down this hour. This is ABC News.
2: Now the latest from the 98.5 FM and AM 560 WGAN News Center at 132. Residents in southern Maine showing support in solidarity following Monday's shooting of a Colombian national by ICE agents. People gathered at the Unitarian Universalist Church of Saco in Biddeford, where Jennifer Hanvey says there was unity among the attendees.
3: There was so much love in that room for the people that are scared and hiding and afraid, and so much sadness that this is what this country's come to.
2: And the vigil was organized by the Maine Immigrants' Rights Coalition and featured a dozen faith leaders. Police are searching for a group of juveniles accused of attacking a man in Berwick last week. Berwick police say the attack happened last Friday night on the bridge connecting Berwick and Somersworth, New Hampshire. It said the man suffered serious injuries in the attack. Anyone with information is asked to contact Berwick police. And it appears 13 candidates will compete to replace Graham Plattner as the Democratic U.S. Senate candidate to take on Susan Collins in November.
4: The state party has posted the 13 candidates online after a deadline to register expired Wednesday evening. The list is not finalized, though, since each candidate must still collect 500 signatures by Monday to qualify for the nominating convention. The current list includes six people who had not previously filed to run, in addition to seven candidates who fell short in primaries last month. Jason Taylor, News Radio WGAN.
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5: For this afternoon, sunshine and clouds, a thunderstorm around, breezy, high 83, clear tonight, low 58, mostly sunny Friday, high 81, Saturday, high 75.
2: It's 85 and mostly sunny in York. Next high tide at Portland Harbor is 137 tomorrow morning. I'm Frankie Azzarata, News Radio WGAN.
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7: You know who's really changed her tune multiple times? Is Governor Kathy Hochul from New York. I always say she's a less charismatic Hillary Clinton. Pokemon, go to the polls, is Hillary Clinton. Kathy Hochul is, if you don't like it here, get out of town. That was how she was at first. She's really evolved on this issue of the exodus of wealth from New York. And I think a shrewder politician may have been able to see this coming. And even if they saw it coming, what they really could have done is not encouraged it. But she is not that bright. So unfortunately for Kathy Hochul, she couldn't see the writing on the wall. And then when she did see the writing on the wall, instead of saying we should try to keep these people here and incentivize them to stay here, she said, get out of town. Get out of town. She tried to play a little tough guy. You don't like it here? Get out. But if you're going to do that, you got to be able to stand on business, and she can't stand on business. So she's like that person in a relationship who says, I'm so done with you. You cheated on me. Don't come back here again. And then the ex-boyfriend or the loser boyfriend knows she'll take me back. We've gone through this rigmarole 400 times now. So then she goes from get out of here. That was first. You know, that was when she was high on her horse. She's, get out of here. We don't need you. We're New Yorkers. We don't need you. Ah. And then she pivots hard. She does a complete 180, and she starts telling people, not only do we need you to go to Palm Beach and try to coerce your friends who fled New York to come back. So we need you And we also need you to recruit other people who have seen the light and have escaped this hellhole. We need you to try to convince them to drink some Kool-Aid and to come back to the Empire State so we can take more of their money. So then you go, whoa, that's a huge switch up, right? Those are two different, you're sending mixed signals, Kathy Hochul. And it gets even crazier because now she's taking another turn. You cannot, this lady's like a crocodile. You don't know which way. She's zigging, you're zagging. You think she's going one way, she goes the other. And she sat down with Good Day New York. And this is what she had to say. She's trying to answer for why people are leaving New York in droves. Take a listen to this whopper.
8: Their latest report basically said wealthy individuals are moving out, families are moving out, and single filers are coming in. People who really can't afford New York City are coming here. You had to bail out New York City $8 billion this budget. They're saying they see a $10 billion budget deficit. What do you think? How do we stop this?
9: Well, first of all, the data that came out is from 2022.
8: Do you think it's any better? I mean, we had an $8 billion budget deficit this year.
9: Let me explain.
8: Yeah.
9: Back then, big driver of people leaving, and you could draw a through line from when the Donald Trump administration and Congress got rid of the state and local tax deduction. All of a sudden, everybody in New York paid higher taxes because we used to, since Abraham Lincoln was president, they started the tax code, you never were double taxed. They changed that. So states like New York, you lost that deduction. So it got more expensive to be here just with the signing of that law. 2017, 2019, those are the years when people started the out-migration of businesses and individuals. And then what happens in 2020? Gets slammed with the pandemic. So people who maybe had a vacation home or a temporary home in Palm Beach said, I'm moving my whole family here. I mean, the city's falling apart here, everybody's getting sick, I'm not staying there. So there's a interesting trend, right, that drove that factor.
8: You don't think that's a problem now?
9: But I'm here, I am today. I'm doing what I can to stop that.
7: There's a lot of blame to go around, and in that response, I mean, she's blaming, or she to be able to weave Abraham Lincoln into that, hats off. Giant hat off to that. To that one, that this woman is blaming. So I just want to, again, this is the theme of today's episode. I'm just trying to understand. People are fleeing New York for Florida, and it's Donald Trump's fault. Has nothing to do with the governor, has nothing to do with the mayor, has nothing to do with the policies that she has enacted, has nothing to do with the quality of life there, has nothing to do with the how expensive it is to live there. It only has to do with Donald Trump. And also, like, if she were even a little bit self-reflective, which she's clearly not, but you would say to yourself, okay, so people moved away during the pandemic. They moved their whole family to Palm Beach. Why is it, you think, that they stayed? Why is it? And she says the whole city was falling apart. Okay, but now you're in charge, right? And now you've got this socialist sweetheart, Mom Donnie, who's going to have city-run grocery stores and free buses, and he's frozen the rent, and everything's looking up, right? He's got, right now, as I speak, I'm seeing videos of these crazy people taking the podium at whatever event he's doing, and they have masks on their face and hats. So it's a real utopia here. It's a real socialist paradise. Why are those people still not clamoring to come back? At any point, do you take some responsibility? You're only the governor. You're only the governor. Like, that's the part of this that drives me so crazy about people. If you want to be a congressman or whatever, and you want to point and say, well, my hands are tied or this and that. But it's like, when you have a job, you're the mayor of New York City. And every problem in New York City, you're going to tell me is not your fault. You're the governor of New York. And every problem in New York, you're going to say is not your fault. At what point does it become your fault? At what point does can the buck stop with you ever? Ever? And by the way, she wants to cite 2022. In 2022, you were telling people, get out of here, jump on a bus and go to Florida. So what's changed? That would be a good question.
8: And we're here to say that the era of Trump and Zeldin and Molinaro, just jump on a bus and head down to Florida where you belong, okay? Get out of town. Because you don't represent our values.
10: You are not New Yorkers.
7: Do you stand by that? Is that still how you feel? Are you still encouraging people to jump on a bus and get out of town? And I just, it's like the blame game. How you don't get embarrassed to be blaming everyone. And, you know, this happens here, too. And I'll give you an example. My parents were at the grocery store, and there was somebody out there with some sort of petition to sign. And my mom brought up the audit, Taylor. She's like, when are we getting this audit for the state legislator? And this person holding this petition sign brought up Donald Trump. And was like, well, you know, Trump. And my mom looked at him and goes, no. Hold on a second. You don't mess with Mama Curly, okay? You don't mess with Jeannie. She's not dealing with that. That might work with certain people outside the grocery store who are signing the petition. You can just say orange man and all your problems go away. Not with Jean. But this knee jerk to be like, well, Donald Trump. And then everyone's going to go, oh, okay. So you're faultless. You're blameless in all this. New York is burning. New York is a disaster. People can't get U-Hauls fast enough to get the hell out. You're the governor, and I'm not supposed to blame you for anything. You can't take a shred of responsibility. And she's like, and that was 2019. That's old data. Oh, I don't think you'd like the data now. Be careful what you wish for, because the new data might be worse than the old data, Kathy Hochul. God, she's a clown.
11: Aren't you embarrassed?
7: Yeah, and I remember that $8 billion deficit, because that's what Mamdani took a big victory lap on, right? The governor's office, or the state government, bailed out New York City to the tune of $8 billion, and he's like, for the first time, he wants some sort of a parade, some sort of celebration for getting bailed out with $8 billion. Don't worry, you'll be back in the hole very soon. If you keep spending on all these great ideas of yours, you'll be knocking at the governor's mansion very soon, I'm sure. I wanted to play some sound here, because this is an incredibly sad story out of Massachusetts. It's a local story, and I want to read here first from Boston 25. It says that the Essex County District Attorney Paul Tucker released the results of the investigation into the wrong-way driver crash that killed Massachusetts State Police Trooper Kevin Traynor on Route 1 in Lynnfield in Mass. We talked yesterday about how Traynor was killed when this man crashed into, and his name's Marrero, I think it's her, yeah, it's Hernan Marrero, this 50-year-old, crashed into his cruiser. But the part of the story that was revealed yesterday, and that now we're getting the reaction of Kevin Traynor's mother, is about the restaurant that served this man 9 drinks over the course of a few hours. And it was a very short period of time. He was served 9 drinks. And her name, the mother of Kevin Traynor, is Barbara. And she's responding to this and how she feels reading these details. And I'm just going to give you a few of these. Marrero traveled to Tribu Mexican Kitchen on Route 1 in Saugus. He was served 9 alcoholic drinks between 9:15 p.m. and 12:53 a.m. And according to this restaurant's website, they close at 10 p.m. So his blood alcohol content was 0.192, more than twice the legal limit. And this is this state trooper who was tragically killed in this wrong way crash by Hernan Marrero. His mother was interviewed by Boston 25. And I want to play you some of these. This is Cut 11, please, Taylor.
12: You hear the results of a bar serving someone 9 drinks in a short time and then letting them walk out is unforgivable.
13: According to the restaurant's website, it closes at 10 p.m. on Tuesdays. The medical examiner determined Marrero's blood alcohol level to be 0.192, more than twice the legal limit.
12: How would they have felt if this result was to someone in their family? Because what they contributed to this problem can never be forgiven or taken back. Because the end result is still the end result, and my son is now gone.
7: Yeah, I always find it amazing, like, this woman, I give her so much credit that she's even able to speak without breaking down or screaming or just, you know, losing her mind, because it's an unfathomable situation and she shouldn't be in it. Can I have cut 12, Taylor?
13: The DA's office says it determined criminal charges are not sustainable against the restaurant, but it's facing multiple violations, including serving alcoholic drinks after hours and for serving free drinks.
12: I actually feel quite infuriated about it because I feel like it is a criminal act. Because if you hire someone and they should go through the training to become a bartender or a manager, they should know the rules and regulations.
7: Yeah, and I want to play one more here from Barbara Trainer, reacting to the fact that the man who killed her son was served 9 drinks at a restaurant over the course of a few hours. This is Cut 13.
12: Maybe the next time someone thinks to go to a bar or a party or anywhere they are and they're drinking, learn to control it. Or if you see someone that's not controlling it, do something. Say something. Don't let them walk out and risk doing this to someone else and their family.
7: Yeah, my heart breaks for her. It's just, it's an awful, awful story. And Hernan Marrero, this 50-year-old who crashed into her son and killed him. I mean, it's beyond belief how tragic this is. And I also wanted to play a sound cut here because I just mentioned how these parents who are able to voice like the grief and the pain that they're feeling in such a restrained way always blow my mind. I'm in awe of how they do it. And this is a really good example too. This was an angel mom and she's at a hearing right now. I guess this would be the 5th hearing because remember Pramila Jayapal was telling us, I've been to 4 of these. And she's like, she's exhausted from having to listen to these parents whose kids were killed by illegal aliens. Well, and I was so glad that she called out Senator Dick Durbin, who's a disgrace. And we've had Joe Abraham on, who is an angel father, who also called out Dick Durbin. But listen to this mother who so gracefully and kindly let Dick Durbin know that she's on to him. Take a listen to this.
14: Do you think that when someone is killed at the hands of an illegal alien, that their representation in Congress, senator, congressman, should meet with that family?
15: Absolutely. Of course.
14: It's my understanding that there are many angel families that cannot get meetings with their senators. Have you heard that?
15: Absolutely. It happens all the time. As a matter of fact, the lovely and kind words from Senator Durbin, I am his constituent. It's the first time I've ever spoken with him. I haven't spoken with him. He spoke to me.
7: How disgraceful is that? When you think about, and that was one of the more touching parts of hearing about Lindsey Graham after his untimely death this past weekend, his passing. One of the things that Ainsley Earhart was talking about was all the things that he did for his constituents and how if you were in a pinch or if you were in a jam or if you needed something, you know, he was an old school politician like that. And when I think about Senator Dick Durbin and the fact that he doesn't speak to, he doesn't think that it's worth his time to talk to this woman or to talk to Joe Abraham when their children were taken from them and they're your constituents. You're there. You're representing them. And you can't make a phone call. You can't sit down. You can't lose time in your day. You can't take a breath from your anti-Trump charades, from your publicity stunts. You can't put that on pause for 1 minute, making your TikToks and talking about Donald Trump and talking about how much you hate the reflecting pool. You guys can't take 5 minutes out of your day to call a mother whose child is never coming back to her or to call Joe Abraham about his beautiful daughter, Katie, who was killed by a drunk driving illegal alien. You think you're too good for that or you don't think they're worth your time or maybe you feel like Pramila Jayapal where it's like you have better things to do. Shame on you. Shame on all of those people who don't give these parents the wrong time of day. These parents who have been put in horrible, horrible, life-changing situations because of the policies by Democrats that made their children unsafe and took their children away from them. And you can't spare a phone call. You're just too busy making asses of yourself everywhere you go. We'll be right back.
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0: Hey, it's Heather from HLC Property Appraisals. I'm the one people call when they need to know what their home's actually worth, not what your nosy neighbor suggests or what Zillow guessed after a long night. Whether you're buying, selling, refinancing, dealing with a divorce, an estate, all the fun adult stuff, I'm here to give you an honest, accurate appraisal so you can make an informed decision with real numbers. And yes, I'm the Heather who kicks the commercials out of your weekday mornings on Whoopi 100.9.
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0: If you ever need an appraisal, contact me at hlcpropertyappraisals.com because I've been there, measured that, and do it all while jamming out to Whoopi 100.9.
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8: Well, the White House has extremely strict ethical guidelines with respect to issues like this. And as I just told you, this individual will no longer be here. He'll be on paid administrative leave. I'm sorry, without pay. The administrative leave is unpaid, to be very clear. But that was a decision by the president. So I think that speaks for itself.
9: Yeah, the teleprompter ban. It was almost the perfect plan. You know, it was almost the perfect crime. The guy who was running Trump's teleprompter, I guess, was betting on, I don't know if it was just the length. I think in some cases it was also like words he was going to use or something in these speeches. And clearly he had an edge on the competition. You're controlling the teleprompter. But yeah, they fired him. He's like the Pete Rose Taylor of teleprompters. He's working the system.
10: Yeah, I've seen the bet on Kalshi before. Like, will Trump say the words, the country is very hot right now, or the economy is very hot right now? I've seen that bet. So maybe it was that one.
9: And I guess he would pull out of certain bets. Like if Trump skipped a part of the speech on the teleprompter, he would all of a sudden, and then he knew, oh, he's not going to get back to that. He would pull out of certain bets in time. Yeah, well, he got caught. I'm shocked.
10: Well, that kind of explains why he had teleprompter problems. This guy was taking the time to check his bets instead of move the teleprompter up.
9: I know. You can't be... Multitasking isn't for everyone. And when you're in charge of the teleprompter, I do think reading a teleprompter is hard, too. It's like that takes a little bit of practice. But then if you look over and the guy who's running it is on his phone, I'd be like, hey, focus up here. We need your attention. One other thing I wanted to mention, because a few people have messaged me about it, I did see the clip of Michelle Obama complaining that people cared too much about her outfits when she was first lady. She's got to decide, like, what do you want from us? What more do you want from us? I mean, you're mad when people care about your outfits, when they don't care. You're mad when people care about what you say. I'm out of ideas.

0: Yes, Michelle. Howie, coming up next.
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3: 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Plattner lied about everything from his Nazi tattoo to his toxic, dangerous relationships with women. 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Independent fact-checkers proved Plattner's claim that Susan voted to cut Medicaid was false. Susan even won awards for protecting Medicaid. 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The list of their lies goes on and on. So as the Democrat establishment and political insiders plot to anoint Plattner's replacement, remember, they will continue to repeat these lies. And that is sad, but true.
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9: From ABC News, I'm Michelle Franzen. Primary races continue across the country ahead of November's midterm elections. Tonight, President Trump is expected to address Americans. White House Press Secretary Caroline Levitt says told reporters that his remarks will focus on election integrity.
10: I think the American people will be relieved to hear what they are hearing from the President of the United States and his commitment to transparency and the focus on the integrity of our elections tonight.
9: ABC's Rachel Scott has more on the president's speech.
11: Sources say the president is expected to detail information he says he received from the Office of the Director of National Intelligence related to the 2020 election. Of course, President Trump has long pushed conspiracy theories and false claims about the 2020 election, which he lost.
9: The president also locked in new hostilities with Iran, with each side, the U.S., launching strikes near the Strait of Hormuz. Negotiations on a peace deal remain at a standstill. ABC's Karen Travers has details.
11: Sources say the president...
12: Yesterday, the president said that Iran is not happy right now, doesn't like what the United States is doing, and he says Iran wants to settle, but no indication at this point of where negotiations go, because Iran, of course, continues to fire back every time the United States has launched another wave of strikes over the last 5 days.
9: In Texas Hill Country, high river rescues taking place due to flash flooding. Rivers, including the Guadalupe River, have yet to crest. Governor Greg Abbott, meantime, says one person died overnight between Kerrville and and comfort. That happened overnight. The governor also says more than 70 people have been rescued so far. Some of those swift water rescues were pre-positioned along the Guadalupe River, and they're being put to the test today.

0: An elderly couple that was trapped in their home said they didn't know if they could get out or not. Boat crews trying to reach them. Abbott also says that warning sirens are activated and functioned properly. You're listening to ABC News.
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3: 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The suspension of vehicle stops by ICE agents after the shooting of a Colombian man in Biddeford this week is no longer in place. Senator Susan Collins had taken credit for convincing DHS Secretary Mark Wayne Mullen to shut down vehicle stops on Tuesday, but a social media post by President Trump yesterday seemed to override that shutdown. The White House now confirming that post was meant to overturn the suspension, and ICE confirmed late Wednesday their agents can once again make traffic stops. Meanwhile, supporters of immigration enforcement are rallying after holding a pro-ICE gathering near the Capitol in Augusta. Attendee Jeff Robertson says the agency fills a major need.
4: We definitely need ICE. We need their services here in Maine. We need to round up any illegals that are putting a burden here on our state and our country.
3: And about a dozen people gathered for the pro-ICE rally. A crash in Booth Bay Harbor last night left a motorcyclist seriously injured. Police say 43-year-old Kyle Taylor was riding a motorcycle on Townsend Avenue and struck a vehicle while turning into a gas station. Taylor was taken to a local hospital with serious injuries, then flown to Maine Medical Center in Portland. That crash still under investigation. Police are looking for a group of juveniles accused of attacking a man in Berwick last week. Berwick police say that attack happened last Friday night on the bridge connecting Berwick and Somersworth, New Hampshire. They said the man suffered serious injuries. Anyone with information is asked to contact Berwick police. Firefighters were able to contain a fire last night at an industrial building in Westbrook. The Westbrook Professional Firefighters posted on social media the fire originated in a laminating machine at Sigco, which is a glass and metal company. Crews were able to prevent the flames from spreading beyond that piece of equipment. No injuries were reported. And boaters are being asked to look out for humpback whales, which are currently feeding close to shore in Maine.
5: Humpback whales inhabit the New England coasts in larger numbers during the summer and have been spotted in the last few days in Maine. NOAA and the Maine Department of Marine Resources are asking boaters to follow tips in watching humpbacks, such as staying at least 100 feet away. Find a list of whale watching tips at WGAN.com. Jason Taylor, News Radio WGAN.
3: And now your latest forecast from AccuWeather's Andy Robb.
6: For this afternoon, sunshine and clouds of thunderstorm around, breezy, high 83, clear tonight, low 58, mostly sunny Friday, high 81, Saturday, high 75.
3: It's 83 and partly sunny in Gorham. Next high tide at Portland Harbor is 137 tomorrow morning. I'm Frankie Azzarata, News Radio WGAN.
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14: Welcome to the Howie Carr Show. Breaking news. Wall Street Journal. Trump leans toward expanded military operations in Iran. Good. Trump does not rule out wiping out IRGC. I hope he doesn't. I like the sooner the better, as far as I'm concerned. 8445. No boots on the ground, though. No boots on the ground. Just keep bombing away. Bomb, bomb, bomb, bomb, bomb, Iran. I'd rather hear him talk about bombing Iran than about the 2020 election, honestly. But, you know, I understand. It is important. I mean, you know, elections do have consequences, and stolen elections do have catastrophic consequences. I think we can all agree on that based on the evidence of our own eyes over the previous 4 years until last year. 844-500-4242, 844-500-4242. 603 asks, what's the over-under on when we will know the immigration status of the guy who shot at the cops in Dorchester? This is the guy who shot at the cops, and the cops didn't fire back. I was kind of surprised by that. His name is being reported as Razel, Razel Joel Karbukia of Jamaica Plain.
15: Of the Mayflower Kabukias. Old money.
14: That's an old Yankee first name, too. Razel. It's, you know, celebrate diversity, right? Well, we're you know what we're going to find out? We're going to find out when ICE ERO Boston grabs him. And they run it, and they put his picture out and on Twitter. And then I retweet it. And then that's when we'll all find out together. I'll tell you one thing, the district attorney of Suffolk County is not going to release it. The Boston Police Department is not going to release it. His immigration status. Anyway, 844-500-4242, 844-500-4242. I want to start off today with just a brief illegal alien crime story. We talk a lot about blue-collar crimes or drunken driving or the guy in California, Singe, who killed the three people in the and he got 3 years for killing, 5 years for killing three people, Singe. Illegal alien stoned out of his mind. But in addition to all the mayhem and bloodshed of traditional violent third world illegal alien blue-collar crime, they're also into white-collar crime, too. White-collar crime. And just now in the U.S. District Court in Boston, four Dominican illegal aliens have pleaded guilty, and another has been sentenced for their roles in connection with a transnational call center operation in the Dominican Republic that tricked hundreds of elderly Americanos into believing that their grandchildren or other close family members were in trouble and needed money. In total, the investigation identified that the Cholos stole from over 400 victims, average age 84, including at least 50 elderly victims in Massachusetts, and there were more than $5 million in losses. $5 million in losses. And they have pictures in the feds have released pictures of these guys. They had call centers. It was like a pump and dump scheme, you know, like they do, like the mafia used to do or the Russian gangsters used to do on Wall Street. They have call centers. And they had opener employees. They have it's right there. They have a script you have to read. The opener, he calls the victims and pretends to be a grandchild who's in an accident. They have their statement is printed up right there that the closer uses, would follow up with another call pretending to be the grandchild's attorney and asking for a sum of money to pay for the grandchild's attorney's fees. And then they would get runners. They had a bunch of runners, more Cholos, more illegal aliens in the country, living in welfare, in public housing, with free Medicaid. and EBT cards. And then because they're not working, none of them have to work. They're all in blue states. The Democrats are taking care of them, so they just steal money on the side. They have a picture of one of these guys. His name is Ransel Starlin Tavares Jimenez, 27. That cholo is still at large. And they got a picture of him. He's got a stack of bills that is big enough to choke a horse. And it's apparently $189,250 in cash that he is about to take from to a money transmitter in the Bronx or New York City, and they're going to send it to the Dominican Republic. 180. They're all living on welfare from American taxpayers, and then in their spare time, since they're living large on the dime, they're stealing money from elderly American taxpayers. God. 844-500-4242. 844-500-4242. This is what they're up to. And they oftentimes callers would call victims again and ask for additional funds for their grandchildren, sometimes two or three additional times. For example, the cholos down in the Dominican Republic would claim that there had been a mix-up or that a pregnant woman's baby was lost in the crash. I don't know what that has to do with anything. So they've all been pled guilty, and one of them has been sentenced. They're going to do no time. They'll be sent back. They'll be deported to the third world hellhole, the bleephole country they came from. And then they'll just come crawling back. The next time there's a Democrat in power, they'll come back and they'll be right on welfare, back on welfare, back voting for Democrats, back stealing from a new group of gramps and grandpas. 844-500-4242. 978 says the Indians run the same scam. If you want to see the exact same scam going on, just go on to the Scammer Payback YouTube channel and you can watch the same thing. Yeah, I know that they busted an Indian a couple of years ago. He was 21 years old and he was acting as the runner, and they actually lugged him in, I think, South Boston. And then he was claiming, "Oh, I didn't know what I was doing. I just came over here to America, and they told me I could steal everything while I was on welfare." Oh, okay. Great. Wonderful. 844-500-4242. 844-500-4242. Got a lot to get to here today. A lot of people including we're going to hear from the mother of the state trooper who was killed by the cholo driving drunk after 10 drinks at the Mexican restaurant on Cinco de Mayo Day. Wonderful, huh? Isn't diversity? Aren't we great? Aren't we celebrating diversity? I'm Howie Carr.
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18: Hi, this is Chuck and Mike from the Armstrong Advisory Group, and our new guide this month is titled Talking to Your Kids About Inheritance. Mike, what are some of the considerations for what needs to be brought up in conversations with your kids about their potential inheritance?
19: Well, first things first, I don't think it's always necessary that you do have the conversations, but just be aware that if you don't, it can lead to confusion after the fact, especially if it's a non-equal distribution of assets. It can oftentimes lead to infighting. We've all seen that one before. And it can oftentimes lead to people making financial decisions because they're unaware of an inheritance that could be coming that might have been different had they been aware that someday, hey, this might be coming my way.
18: They're never easy conversations to have, but they're typically easier before there's a crisis as opposed to having to have them during or after the crisis.
19: Well, I mean, to put it plainly, at a certain age, you might not be able to explain the decisions, yeah, and that can lead to even tougher conversations. But what I would urge people is to, you know, think about how to have those conversations, because like I said, on more than the number of occasions that I would like to see, I have seen inheritances tear families apart. Unfortunately, that's what money can do to people. And if you have those conversations up front and early on, it can at least go a long way to potentially prevent that.
18: The guide is titled Talking to Your Kids About Inheritance, and you can request it by calling 800-393-4001. 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

0: 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As you know, there is a parasite in produce, and it's causing a terrible explosive diarrhea, as it's being described. And the mailroom manager went to a restaurant yesterday, and the owner of the place told her that salad orders are way down. And I guess especially in Mexican restaurants, like all of them. And so that's what I thought we would use as a poll question today. Jared, what is the poll question? What are the results thus far?
1: Today's poll question, which you can vote in at HowieCarShow.com, is: are you eating less produce in the wake of the explosive parasitic outbreak of Cyclospora? Yes, no, or I don't eat much salad anyway.
0: Yes, I'm eating less.
1: Only 19% of the audience says they're eating less. 56% say no, living on the edge. 25% say I don't eat much salad anyway.
0: I don't know. It sounds pretty bad, you know. And I've cut back on berries because some of this stuff starts in the past, it's been in like raspberries and stuff. I like berries. I've gotten to like berries more than salads, actually, myself. So, but I haven't been buying any berries for the last week or so. All right. 844-500-4242. Andrew, you're next with Howie Carr. Go ahead, Andrew.
2: Howie, thank you for taking my call. It's amazing to me that in just a couple hours, I've heard more about the guy betting on the teleprompter than Biden's auto pen. Is somebody watching the auto pen and not watching the teleprompter? What's going on here? Why does the media care about one so much and not the other at all?
0: Well, because the quote unquote scandal about the guy, the teleprompter operator, who's making these alleged bets on what the president says, and then shorting or buying stock before the announcement is made. It's a Republican scandal, however, far removed it is from the president himself, as opposed to this whole thing with the Biden memoirs. Just reminds everybody about the auto pen, doesn't it?
2: It certainly does. Maybe Trump should put that guy in charge of the auto pen and put an end to both conversations.
0: It's thanks for the call, Andrew. 617 says, Howie, maybe I'm a dummy, but what is a cholo? A cholo is just a gangbanger. It's like a word out of California, L.A. for a Mexican gangbanger. There was some low-ranking municipal employee when they were having an ICE crackdown last year, I think. She said, when are all the cholos going to step forward and put an end to this? But, you know, I thought to myself, that's a great word, cholo. I like cholo. 844-500-4242. 863 says, I'm getting my name changed to a third world name, then finding a third world accented interpreter to get me on the illegal alien dole, laughing out loud. You know, I've said this before. I wish I thought ahead to name my daughters like Nefertiti or Cleopatra or something like that. Then they wouldn't even have to take the SATs. They wouldn't even have to check the box. The admissions offices would have swooned and then just let them in. And they would have gotten straight A's all the way through. It's called DEI. Diversity, Equity, and Inclusion. 844-500-4242. 407, what's all the panic about? 5,000 cases in a country of 300 million? Stop it. I know, but
3: we'll fart hard.
0: Yeah, but I know, and you can say it's not going to kill anybody, but it could make the next few days pretty damn miserable. And do you really need to have it made miserable in that way? Tom from New Hampshire says, I'm eating a salad right now. What the hell? I could lose a few pounds anyway. Well, if you want to look at it that way, I mean, this is a very, this is a quick way. I mean, you know, we promote Calitrin or Lean. Grace promotes, you know, to lose weight slowly. I mean, this is a way to speed up the process. You know, forget all these drugs you have to take the shots for, too. I mean, this, you know, explosive diarrhea for a week. Well, it'll, you know, your belt will be fitting a lot looser. Your pants will be fitting a lot looser after.
1: I'm just
0: it's
1: four
0: all
1: cyclists,
0: over.
1: Four salads away from my goal weight.
0: 844-500-4242-617 says, you think Chuck Schumer's whirlwind was caused by a visit to the local taco shop? It is possible. It's possible, right? 781, Cleopatra was the Venetian flytrap in the Addams Family TV show back in the 1960s. Yeah, but see, what I'm thinking of is Cleopatra, even though she was Greek, you know. Yeah, she was the queen of Egypt, you know, and her ancestors were Greeks, Macedonians that, you know, been given the country by Alexander the Great. But she's still considered, among people who don't read history, which is just about everybody nowadays, she's considered an African.
3: So, he's an Egyptian.
0: Yeah, he's an Egyptian, she's an Egyptian. So, I mean, if you your name's, well, it's like the old blaxploitation movie from the 70s, Cleopatra Jones. I mean, she was not a member of the sailing yachting clubs that Sheldon Whitehouse is a member of down in Newport. Let me put it that way, Cleopatra Jones. And Nefertiti too is even better. And they got some woman at UMass who's you know, has got very pedestrian, shall we say, educational credentials, but she's making $500,000 a year. And I just keep thinking, you know, that was the, you know, sometimes you do one thing right and everything flows from that.
1: You put an apostrophe in there just for good measure.
0: Apostrophe, it does. It always works. It always works. By the way, I forgot to mention one of the names of the illegal aliens that were running the scam. One of them is named, and I should tell, they should put this, I hope that Chloe can put this in. One of the defendants in the transnational elder fraud scheme is a cholo by the name of Gerardo Nunez. His name is Nunez. 8445. That's almost as good a name if you're applying to college or to get a free loan or a free COVID payout. That's almost as good a name as Nefertiti or three apostrophes in your first name. Gerardo Nunez. He's agreed to plead guilty to one count of money laundering conspiracy, and he's been ordered to make restitution of one of the Nunez's back to the family court in Santo Domingo. 844-500-4242. I have the list, the 10 rejected titles for Biden's new memoir from the Babylon Bee. If you don't read this, you ain't black. My time is, you know, the thing. Look, fat. Last of the dog-faced pony soldiers. My life is a Chinese asset. There's more. I'm Howie Carr.
4: You're a lying dog-faced pony soldier.
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5: This is a Bloomberg Money Minute. Stocks have been fluctuating. Chip stocks hit a bit by AI spending worries as some investors think shares of the high-flying AI-related companies are just a bit overpriced right now. Shares of Chicago-based United Airlines among those trading lower. United's earning outlook missed expectations. You can blame that on the Middle East and spiking airline fuel costs. Even so, United and rival Delta both seeing strong travel demand, especially for premium and international offerings. Adult Happy Meals at restaurants are luring even high-earning American diners now with a burger, fries, and a drink at a set price. The bundle sales are up 15% from a year earlier across all restaurant segments, but up 21% at fine dining establishments as inflation even hits the white tablecloth crowd. And Kroger popping the cork on luxury wine with plans for almost 150 new luxury wine shops in its stores nationwide, along with trained wine stewards and tasting bars. Denise Pellegrini, Bloomberg Radio.
6: ABC News, I'm Michelle Franzen. Federal investigators with the Commodity Futures Trading Commission allege a longtime technical assistant to President Trump used insider knowledge of the president's speeches to win more than $100,000 on prediction market Kaushi, sources tell ABC News. At the White House, Press Secretary Karoline Leavitt says the teleprompter operator, Gabriel Perez, is on leave during the investigation.
7: Well, the White House has extremely strict ethical guidelines with respect to issues like this. And as I just told you, this individual will no longer be here. He'll be on paid administrative leave. I'm sorry, without pay. The administrative leave is unpaid.
6: Perez allegedly cooperating with authorities. Leavitt also telling reporters President Trump's primetime speech tonight will focus on election integrity ahead of the midterm elections. Hostilities between the U.S. and Iran continuing to escalate. The Strait of Hormuz remains at the center of current airstrikes. In Texas Hill Country, high river rescues taking place to flash flooding. The governor says at least one person has died. This is ABC News.
8: 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This afternoon, storms knocking out power and bringing down trees. Right now, CMP reporting more than 36,000 outages, with most of those concentrated in Penobscot, Franklin, and Kennebec counties. Officials in Jay and Rumford were also reporting down trees and power lines this afternoon. Showers and storms are expected to move to the coast by the late afternoon. An RSU 63 school board member is in court this afternoon on child endangerment charges after her 9-month-old daughter overdosed back in May. Penobscot County District Attorney Chris Almy says 36-year-old Brittany Wood was reckless in the care of her infant.
9: The baby had been breastfed by the mother, who we suggest by the evidence had been using fentanyl, and that's how the fentanyl got into the baby's system.
8: According to CBS 13, court documents show the child tested positive for fentanyl and cocaine, but was revived using Narcan. And the tight schedule to replace Graham Plattner in the U.S. Senate race is moving forward, as more than 5,500 Maine Democrats have submitted applications to attend delegate nominating meetings this weekend. All 16 counties are holding meetings Saturday and Sunday, where 500 delegates will be chosen. Those delegates will then participate in the nominating convention the following Saturday. New in that race today, candidate Paige Loud says she's dropping out, calling the process to select a new nominee a deeply unserious spectacle. And now your latest forecast from AccuWeather's Andy Robb.
10: For this afternoon, sunshine and clouds, a thunderstorm around, breezy, high 83, clear tonight, low 58, mostly sunny Friday, high 81, Saturday, high 75.
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0: Live from the Byrna Less Lethal Pistol Studio, it's Howie Carr.
1: 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All right. So someone says, we finally beat Medicare. That's actually one of the ones that Babylon B came up with. Here's another one. If I did it, his hypothetical confession to killing America right there in black and white. My life is a Chinese asset, a little too raw in real world, so they canceled that one. Tales from a Truck Driving Lifeguard. The title was tossed after the fictional portion of his book was removed. Yeah. On Cell Block Number 9 with Nelson Mandela. That's just a chapter in the book, I guess. 844-500-4242. About this produce situation, Gail in Texas says, I've always kept a spray bottle with vinegar and spray my produce when I get home. I hope it works for this. Yeah, I saw the mailroom manager was eating some lettuce today, and I said, I thought you were just scared. You were reading all your social media was telling you it was that the worst thing that had ever happened, and you were going to be in pain for a week. And I said, why are you eating the lettuce? And she says, oh, I got this in Weston. At the nice farm stand. Yeah, it is a nice place, but it's, you know, come on. You don't think they could have the parasite just like any other lower income community? 844-500-4242. John, you're next with Howie Carr. Go ahead, John.
2: Hey, Howie.
1: Hi.
2: Talk about all this corruption and stealing from the government and everything else. I took an SBA loan out, and I was set up for a 30-year, you know, of payments. And the government stopped taking my SBA loan out, payments out. I didn't realize that. They turned over to the Treasury Department from the SBA. The Treasury Department then turned it over to a collection company, and I call up trying to get their reinstated and make the payments. I took the loan. I want to pay it back. And it ends up where the original loan was for $50,000.
1: Yeah.
2: And they now say I owe them $76,000, and I can't get them to, like, they won't reinstate the payments and everything else. Like, I have to pay it, like, in full. And I said, well, why'd you stop taking my money out? And they said that it was my fault that I said I would only make 12 payments. I said, 12 payments isn't 30 years. And
1: did this happen during COVID, John? Did this happen during COVID?
2: Well, no, this is the COVID thing, but the problem was, stop taking money. Remember when Trump was coming to the office about these federal people, you know, they could leave and everything else? And
1: yeah.
2: And the same thing happened to my wife. She had an SBA loan. She has a business, and she took an SBA loan. Same thing happened to her. So she had an SBA loan before me. And they told her that, you know, if you make a payment, the SBA say you make a payment, you're fine. She made a payment, but then find out the Treasury Department, she had to call the Treasury Department. So she wanted to make sure they weren't both taking money out of her account, which they did.
1: I don't know what, John, I don't know what to tell you. You're gonna have to hire somebody to handle this for you. You know, this sounds like it's beyond the level of expertise of your average congressional aide. I don't know what to tell you. It's just I like to stay away from the government. You know, we were told by people during the panic, they said, hey, take the money. Take the money. You know, you're not going to have to pay it back. And, you know, I just thought, they've been after me my whole, almost my entire adult life since I was 23. They've been chasing me for one thing or another. And I'm talking about the FBI in the beginning. And why would I want to put myself at their mercy again? I mean, I'm not an illegal alien. I'm not a lesbian of color. They're not going to give me any. They're not going to cut me any slack. 844-500-40. I just didn't take any money. I stay away from the government. All I ask is to be left alone. 844-500-4242. Book title, My Life in the Racial Jungle. Let's make it a cool, I think I can come up with a version on that one though, 413. Corn Pop was a bad dude. Corn Pop was a bad dude.
3: Corn Pop was a bad dude.
1: This book is dedicated to the memory of Corn Pop. Comma, a bad dude. 844-500-4242. I got to play a couple of crazy things to get the chump line going. Did you hear about Don Lamone? You know, Don Lamone, I think, is still under indictment in Minnesota for crashing that church service and violating the civil rights of the parishioners. But now he's decided there's a higher calling for him than saying not guilty, Your Honor, or being on a podcast that nobody watches. He's got something else in mind. Cut 10.
4: Your political ambition, is that true?
5: No, but people keep asking me if I'm running for president. And I don't know, I might. I'm serious. I don't know. I might, because people keep asking me to do it. I actually think I would be a really good president of the United States.
4: Okay, like, you're being serious.
5: I'm being totally serious.
6: So what would it take?
5: For the people to want me.
1: He's being urged to run. He's Come being on, urged man. To run. I don't know if you've seen this one, but, you know, the Massachusetts Attorney General, Andrea Joy Campbell, her father and her uncle were murderers. They bank robbers, gangsters. Her brother is a serial rapist, was just convicted, sentenced to life in prison. She does nothing except deep six popular referendum questions off the state ballot at the behest of her Beacon Hill masters. But now she went outside yesterday. She doesn't come to work at the office anymore. You know, she lived down on the South Coast. She went outside on the South Coast and she saw a yellow sky. I'm not making this up, by the way. Some of you are going to say, what are you talking about? Like everybody else yesterday, Andrea Joy Campbell went outside and saw a yellow sky. She looked up. And here's a post on her official Facebook page after she saw it. Have you seen the hazy yellow skies above Massachusetts? The wildfire smoke blowing is a stark reminder that the climate crisis is here. If Trump succeeds in abandoning his duty to curb greenhouse gas emissions, wildfires like this will become more common. I'm suing because we can't wait to act. Wait a second. The fires started in Canada. I know Trump was talking about taking over Canada. I wasn't aware that it had happened. I must have missed that story, that headline.
7: Everybody's always blaming me for everything.
1: He started the fire? He produced the yellow skies?
6: Blah, blah, blah. Blah, blah, blah.
1: Oh, man.
8: So this climate crisis?
1: She just took over for Mara Healey. Mara Healey didn't put anybody in jail. She just covered up a few crimes, especially by the lesbian chemist, state lab chemist, who was Sonia Farak. But she never prosecuted anyone of any consequence. She just sued Trump, and she got elected governor. And now Andrea Joy Campbell is going to follow in her footsteps. She is suing Donald Trump for the yellow skies. that are caused by wildfires in Canada. In Canada. Jack, you're next with Howie Carr. Go ahead, Jack.
8: Hey, Howie. Hey, about those scammers.
1: Yes.
8: That you talked. So, excuse me, my mom got scammed about 10 years ago for $5,000, saying that my son was going to go to jail, and she wired $5,000, and she was elderly and kind of frail. And then the other thing is this, in Biddeford, with the illegal that was going to run over the...
1: ICE agent, yeah.
8: ICE, right. And there's a GoFundMe page for $450,000 right now they got. Who's running that?
1: I don't know.
8: I don't think his wife put it. It's one of the scammers.
1: And you know they kept saying, well, he had a work permit, but then the DHS came back and said, well, you can have a work permit, but they can, you know, you could, there's some kind of technicality. You could be an illegal alien, and apparently this guy was in fact an illegal alien, Jack.
8: He overstayed his welcome.
1: Right.
8: And
1: you know, I want to know something else, Jack. You know, they say, oh, he worked. He was a food delivery guy. Do you think he was on some kinds of welfare? I mean, he had a little kid. Do you think he had health insurance for the little kid like you and I had to get for our kids? I don't think so. I think the taxpayers of the state of Maine and the United States were paying for probably for all of his food, probably for a lot of his other expenses. Maybe even to buy his car. Sometimes the illegal aliens get the cars bought for them. But they are 99% of illegal aliens and many legal aliens are on welfare of one form or another. And, we got to get him out of the country. And I'm sorry. It's too bad he's dead. And then they keep saying, well, you can't throw out the Laotian rapist because what's going to happen to his kids? Put his kids on the plane, too. They should all go back. Just like the guy who set fire to the Egyptian who set fire to the elderly Jewish people in Boulder, Colorado. Oh, you're going to put him in prison just because he killed a couple of elderly American Jews? You're going to deport his illegal alien family? They're on welfare. They're not going to get any welfare if they have to go back to Egypt. It's not my problem. Since when do the American taxpayers have to pay for every freeloader to come into the country to hate us and try to ruin our society and then demand more handouts? I'm tired of it. 844-500-4242. I'm Howie Carr.
0: Howie Carr will return.
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0: Democrats have always come up with candidates that fit their states. We will do that in Michigan. We will beat the Republican, and we will take back the Senate.
1: Oh, boy.
2: And we'll show George Bush. We'll show George Bush. We're going to win this erection in Michigan. That's what he's going down the path, the slippery slope. Him and Nancy Pelosi and Dementia Joe. Eddie, you're next with Howie Carr. Go ahead, Eddie.
3: Hi, Howie. I want to talk about these ballot petitions that Andrea Campbell seemed to write in English. She never makes that mistake when she's suing Trump.
2: No, she never does, does she?
3: How many man hours do you think went into those, Howard? Collect all those signatures.
2: You know, the thing is, it's not just man hours, and it is a pain in the ass. I've worked on them before on those ballot questions. It's just, it's a thankless job, and they get paid a lot of money, and it's just, it costs hundreds of thousands of dollars, maybe millions of dollars, Eddie. And you know, the thing is that when they think they're going to win, like they screwed around with Toby Leary's question. You know, they to get rid of this ridiculous Chapter 135 that's unconstitutional restriction on gun owners of the state, you have to vote no. Do you want to get rid of it? Yes, you want to get rid of it. But to get rid of it, you have to vote no. And then they got the thing to do away with the recreational marijuana shops. And you notice, Eddie, they think they're going to win that one because they figure the population is so demented that they don't want to lose their weed and go back to medicinal shops. So they didn't screw around with that one. The only ones they screw around with, Eddie, are the ones they think they're going to lose. Isn't that amazing that she screws up the ones that the deep state, Mara Healy and Michelle Wu, they didn't want rent control because they know that's going to be another body blow to real estate prices in the Commonwealth. So they said, oh, we made a mistake on that one. So that hurt the left wing. They nixed the income tax cuts. That's a mistake. That's a body blow to the working people of Massachusetts, i.e. non-Democrats. And then they were also renegade ex-state rep was putting in a referendum question to basically do away with their payola that are called the per diems, their quote unquote expenses for driving to the state house, which they never drive there anyway because there aren't any more roll call votes. And that was going to pass in a landslide too. So guess what? She made a mistake on that one too, Eddie. It's funny, the ones she makes a mistake on are all the ones that they want, that the bosses on Beacon Hill want to get rid of.
3: Oh, I don't know. She can't write legalese English, so we can vote on something. But we have no recourse because the Congress and the governor in this state don't give us any. So,
2: no.
3: Yeah, how many man hours of money was wasted?
2: No, I know. Probably over $1 million was spent on just on the income tax cut alone. And then you can file, and I've done this myself. I can tell you personally, any reporter in the city who's tried to do something can tell you this. They stonewall you on everything. So you have the right to appeal to the Secretary of State. The Secretary of State says, yeah, agency, whatever it is, Boston Police Department, City Hall, DOR. Yes, they have to turn over the documents. And then they just ignore you and they make you sue them. But nobody's got any money because all these media are dead. I'm out.
4: Stack it up with Uncle Silverman. You stack it up.
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8: From ABC News, I'm Michelle Franzen. The U.S. military continuing to carry out strikes against Iran and also enforcing the naval blockade in the Strait of Hormuz for ships trying to reach or leave Iranian ports. ABC's Karen Travers says Iran also launching attacks throughout the region.
9: Jordan and Bahrain were facing incoming yesterday, and then today reports from Kuwait about Iranian strikes back at them. Yesterday, the United States hit military installations in the north, also fired on that oil tanker. The president has repeated that threat to go after civilian infrastructure in Iran.
8: Iranian authorities also released American Dina Karari. She's been detained in Iran since 2024. President Trump calling her release a goodwill gesture by Iran. As the war with Iran intensifies, President Trump will deliver a speech to Americans tonight. Press Secretary Caroline Leavitt says his remarks will focus on election integrity.
10: I think all Republicans and Democrats should recognize this should be a nonpartisan issue. If we don't have safe and secure elections in our country, we cannot have a country. It is a vital part of our democracy, of our constitutional republic. The president will be speaking about that tonight.
8: Outgoing Republican senators Tom Tillis, John Cornyn, along with GOP Congressman Tom Massey, say looking back on the 2020 elections is not a productive message for Republicans in the midterms. Severe storms in Texas leading to massive evacuations and water rescues. The governor confirming one person has died. Those floods impacting communities in Hill Country devastated by last year's deadly flooding. Here's ABC's Jim Ryan.
11: During the flooding of July 4th, 2025, the town of Comfort was inundated when the Guadalupe River was driven out of its banks by heavy rain upstream. Now, after days of heavy storms, the Guadalupe River is raging again, and the National Weather Service is warning of what it calls a large and deadly flood wave roaring toward Kerrville and Comfort.
8: Extreme heat combined with drifting smoke from hundreds of Canada wildfires leading to bad air quality again for parts of the U.S. You're listening to ABC.
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1: 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Platner lied about everything from his Nazi tattoo to his toxic, dangerous relationships with women. And Platner and his out-of-state allies repeatedly lied about Susan Collins. 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Independent fact-checkers proved Platner's claim that Susan voted to cut Medicaid was false. Susan even won awards for protecting Medicaid. 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The list of their lies goes on and on. So as the Democrat establishment and political insiders plot to anoint Platner's replacement, remember, they will continue to repeat these lies. And that is sad, but true.
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3: From ABC News, I'm Michelle Franzen. Renewed strikes between the U.S. and Iran continuing, the U.S. targeting ships trying to reach Iranian ports, and Iran also launching and targeting U.S. assets in the region. The stalemate in the strait leading to uncertainty for oil and shipping. White House Press Secretary Karoline Leavitt says the president wants Iran to open the strait.
4: President Trump is not going to sit by and allow these active acts of terrorism to take place in the strait without ensuring Iran pays consequences for that, and that's what we are witnessing right now.
3: In a few hours, the president will deliver a speech. Leavitt says his remarks will focus on election integrity ahead of the midterms. ABC's Rachel Scott has more on the president's speech.
5: Sources say the president is expected to detail information he says he received from the Office of the Director of National Intelligence related to the 2020 election. Of course, President Trump has long pushed conspiracy theories and false claims about the 2020 election, which he lost.
3: In Texas Hill Country, high river rescues continuing due to flash flooding. The governor says one person died. Dozens of others have been rescued. ABC's Jim Ryan on the challenges.
6: The Swiftwater rescue crews pre-positioned along the Guadalupe River are being put to the test today.
7: There's an elderly couple that's trapped in their house. I don't know if we can get to them or not.
8: I've got many boat crews that are ready to go over there.
6: The audio from Broadcastify, the state has deployed more than 800 vehicles and 1,300 personnel for rescue and recovery efforts, with more help coming from Louisiana and Oklahoma.
3: The CDC tracking cases of cyclosporiasis across 34 states, 7,000 cases nationwide, with more than half of those cases centered in Michigan.
9: The epicenter is in Michigan, where doctors tell us they typically see less than 50 cases per year. Now it's up to 600 per day. Health officials there say the outbreak could be tied to lettuce or salad greens, but nationwide, federal officials still have not identified a cause.
3: ABC's Elizabeth Schulze. 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
12: 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An ICE agent who shot and killed a Colombian man in Biddeford this week has been identified. An ex-wife told the Press Herald that 37-year-old Michael Brulette called her to tell him he was the one who shot Yoan Sebastian Guerrero. The woman, Ashley Brulette, claims that he had asked her to lie to cover for him and told her that the shooting was justified because Guerrero tried to hit him with his car. DHS has refused to identify Brulette, who's worked in law enforcement and public safety in the past. He's also a licensed real estate agent and a veteran. That is, the Maine Immigrants' Rights Coalition is speaking out for Guerrero's family. Immigrants' Rights Coalition Executive Director Mufalo Chittum says the family is going through

0: tough time.
1: We are helping them, holding them, and it doesn't get any better. Each passing day becomes a reality that their loved one is not coming back.
0: And a GoFundMe has been set up to support the family and has already raised more than $440,000. The family is working to organize sending Guerrero's body to Colombia. An Ellsworth man has died from burn injuries after a propane tank in an old school bus that had been converted into an RV exploded. Investigators say a leak from a propane tank was likely ignited by an electrical component in a fridge, causing the explosion and fire. In an update today, the state fire marshal's office said 59-year-old Bruce Spencer died as a result of his injuries. He was the only occupant in the RV. Police are investigating the deaths of a man and woman in their 70s in West Bath. Saginaw County deputies conducted a welfare check Monday at a home on State Road. They found 77-year-old Carolyn Harris and 75-year-old Kevin Harris dead. An autopsy is underway to determine the cause and manner of their deaths. And today's storms this afternoon knocked out power to thousands and brought down trees. CMP reporting nearly 45,000 outages right now, most of those in Penobscot, Franklin, and Kennebec counties. Officials in Jay and Rumford were reporting down trees and power lines. Those showers and storms were expected to move out to the coast by late afternoon. Now your latest forecast from AccuWeather's Andy Robb.
2: Mainly clear for the rest of your Thursday. Tonight's low 59, mostly sunny on Friday, high 81. Tomorrow night, clouds, low 57. Saturday, cloudy, a few afternoon showers, high 75. Breezy with sun and clouds on Sunday with a high 81. And Monday, high 77.
0: It's 73 and mostly cloudy in Portland. Next high tide at Portland Harbor is 137 tomorrow morning. 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
4: I just retweeted something from the libs of TikTok. They got a minute video of a brawl at an armory in Lexington. I guess it's a foreign freeloader flop house. This is from last year. Haitians and Dominicans are just beating the crap out of each other. It's just part of Maura Healey's plan to fundamentally transform America into a third world hellhole. She succeeded, by the way. Spoiler alert, she succeeded. And we also tweeted out the story that John from New York was talking about. It was behind a paywall at Bloomberg, but Jared found someone had picked it up. And it was taken off out of the paywall, so we tweeted that out. So that's out there too. Good Lord, it's like something out of like sub-Saharan Africa going on, and they're just like no one's working. They're just hitting each other and battling, and it's just total chaos and anarchy. And you know, I thought they were here to do jobs, Americans. None of them seem to be working, and it's the middle of the day. Wonder why that is. 844-500-4242. Time now for the Chump Line.

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2: This is a Bloomberg Money Minute. A sell-off in chipmakers dragged down stocks amid concerns over whether massive artificial intelligence investments will justify lofty valuations. The Dow lost 105 points. The S&P was down 39. The Nasdaq losing 387. The U.S. has launched fresh strikes against Iran, aiming to, quote, further degrade Iranian military capabilities. Shipping traffic through the Strait of Hormuz has slumped, with observable commercial traffic sparse and limited to Iran-linked vessels amid a blockade and warnings of attacks on vessels. That has oil prices looking like this. Brent is at $84 a barrel. The Ben & Jerry's Foundation says it plans to shut down by the end of the year. It's after its corporate parent, Magnum Ice Cream, cut funding and evicted staff. The decision affects $600,000 in annual grants to Vermont organizations and follows a legal battle over governance with Magnum, a Unilever spinoff. Ben & Jerry's co-founder, Ben Cohen, accuses Magnum of undermining the brand's social values. Matt Piper, Bloomberg Radio.
3: ABC News, I'm Michelle Franzen. The U.S. carrying out another heavy day of strikes targeting Iran and ships navigating Iranian ports in the Strait of Hormuz. ABC's Karen Travers says Iran also launching attacks in the region.
4: Jordan and Bahrain were facing incoming yesterday, and then today reports from Kuwait about Iranian strikes back at them. Yesterday, the United States hit military installations in the north, also fired on that oil tanker. The president has repeated that threat to go after civilian infrastructure in Iran.
3: Acting Attorney General Todd Blanche, facing Senate confirmation hearings this week to become permanent AG, met with some survivors of the late convicted sex offender Jeffrey Epstein. Blanche facing criticism over the Justice Department's handling and release of the Epstein files, and Republican Senator Tom Tillis told Blanche he would withhold his vote until he met with survivors. In Texas Hill Country, high river water rescues continuing amid catastrophic flooding. The governor says at least one person has died. This is ABC News.
5: Now the latest from the 98.5 FM and AM 560 WGAN News Center, brought to you by your bottle of tonic. We'd love to be mixed with Tanqueray Gin. $5 off this month at RSVP Discount Beverage, Forest Avenue in Portland. The family of the 25-year-old Colombian man shot and killed by ICE agents in Biddeford spoke out for the first time today. Yoan Guerrero's wife, Carolyn Rojas Alvarez, spoke through a translator about her husband and the heartache the family's now dealing with.
6: He was a responsible man, a hard worker devoted to his family. He always dreamed big, and he had so many dreams left to fulfill.
5: And the family is demanding justice for his death, which happened while ICE agents were searching for another person. Federal authorities said the use of deadly force was justified because Guerrero had driven his car at an ICE agent. Police are investigating the deaths of a man and woman in their 70s in West Bath. Saginaw County deputies conducted a welfare check Monday at a home on State Road. They found 77-year-old Carolyn Harris and 75-year-old Kevin Harris dead. An autopsy is underway to determine the cause and manner of their deaths. And Governor Janet Mills not endorsing any candidates in the race to replace Graham Plattner. Governor Mills was asked today in Bangor who she supported in the race for Senate, saying, quote, "I'm not picking a horse in that race." Mills lost the primary to Plattner and hasn't expressed interest in running to replace him after he withdrew from the race last week following a sexual assault allegation. And now your latest forecast from AccuWeather's Andy Robb.
7: Mainly clear for tonight, low 58. Tomorrow, mostly sunny, a high 81 and a low 57. Some showers in the afternoon Saturday, otherwise clouds, a high 75.
5: The next high tide at Portland Harbor is 1:37 tomorrow morning. I'm Frankie Azzarotta, News Radio WGAN.

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5: Howie Carr is back.
6: Jared just tweeted out the Booker T. Washington quote. It is pretty impressive, and it's quite appropriate for this occasion. And this is one of the funniest headlines I've seen in the Globe in a long time. Tufts knew for years that a decorated historian was accused of poor research. Why was she hired to write a Boston report on reparations? And then you look down at her picture, and it kind of, the question kind of answers itself, doesn't it? Yes, it does. 844-500-4242. Sheldon Whitehouse is just such an obnoxious twit. A pampered, you know, blue-blooded jerk. And he was so obnoxious again yesterday at this hearing for Todd Blanche, who's going to maybe, I hope, the next attorney general. Listen to this question that he asks and how Todd Blanche handles it and how he refers to Cash Patel. Listen. I mean, it's like he's a waiter of color at one of his only whites apply yachting clubs in Newport. Cut eight.
7: How long do you intend to put up with that Cash Patel character? Are you good with his airplane jaunts? Are you confident he's not drinking on the job? Are you sure none of his travel is a pretext for vacation activities like snorkeling Olympics and visiting girlfriends? Are you sure he knows what he's doing? Do you vouch for him? Are you willing to look at whether he lied to this committee?
8: That's an extraordinarily obnoxious question, Senator. And I have full faith in Director Patel and the work that he's doing every day.
7: Great. You get to own that.
6: Didn't one of Sheldon Whitehouse's kids get bagged for underage drinking along with some of the other waspy Yankee scions of the bourbon-besotted

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2: From ABC News, I'm Michelle Franzen. Primary races continue across the country ahead of November's midterm elections. Tonight, President Trump addresses Americans. Press Secretary Caroline Leavitt says his remarks will focus on election integrity.
3: I think all Republicans and Democrats should recognize this should be a nonpartisan issue. If we don't have safe and secure elections in our country, we cannot have a country.
2: Outgoing Republican Senators Tom Tillis and John Cornyn, along with GOP Congressman Thomas Massey, says looking back on the 2020 elections is not a productive message for the midterms. House Minority Leader Hakeem Jeffries more blunt, offering an early rebuttal.
4: In advance of Donald Trump's speech, let me also be clear about one thing. Donald Trump lost the 2020 presidential election. Something's really wrong with this guy. I think he actually needs to be checked out.
2: The longtime teleprompter operator for President Trump facing allegations that he profited off of the speeches by placing bets on the prediction market Kalshi. The White House says the operator is on unpaid administrative leave pending the investigation. Iran ramping up its strikes across the Gulf region. Kuwait Ministry of Defense says armed forces detected and intercepted 32 hostile drones within its airspace just today. The U.S. meantime targeting Iranian defense systems and Iran-bound ships in the Strait of Hormuz. Here's ABC's James Longman.
5: A U.S. aircraft attacked a tanker trying to make port at Karg Island. That is the Iranian oil terminal in the Persian Gulf. CENTCOM says that it gave this tanker multiple warnings and it did not heed them. This is in breach of the blockade that the U.S. currently has on Iranian ports.
2: Newly released data by the Census Bureau showing that Americans were buying more cars last month, along with other things. U.S. consumers purchasing $768 billion of goods in June. Amazon's Prime Day helping push up retail sales. Bars and restaurants did not appear to benefit. 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
8: 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The family of the 25-year-old Colombian man shot and killed by an ICE agent in Biddeford say he was a hardworking man who cared for his family. For the first time since the shooting, the family of Yoan Sebastian Guerrero spoke out today. His wife, Carolyn Rojas Alvarez, said through a translator that he was committed to being a good husband and father.
9: He always made me feel like a queen. I never wanted for anything. He gave me more than I ever dreamed of. I will never have the words to express what a marvelous, loving man God gave me.
8: Yoan's sister is demanding justice for his death, which happened while ICE agents were searching for another person. That is, President Trump has reversed course on a decision to put a pause on vehicle stops by ICE agents. Senator Susan Collins said she spoke with DHS Secretary Mark Wayne Mullen to halt most vehicle stops by ICE after Monday's shooting. Senator Collins said today she disagrees with the president's order to reverse that.
10: I disagree with the president. We've had two shootings in a week's time that resulted in fatalities. These tragedies need to be thoroughly investigated.
8: Congressman Jared Golden said in a statement that ICE agents need better training and that a two-day pause likely isn't enough time to solve the issue. A driver was killed when a tree fell on their car in Corinth during severe storms this afternoon. News Center Maine confirmed with the Penobscot County Sheriff's Office that the driver of a small sedan was killed on Route 15 when a tree struck the vehicle's windshield. The car continued heading north and had to be stopped by another motorist. Two children who were in the car were treated for minor injuries. The incident is under investigation and the driver's name has not been released. The storms also led to thousands of power outages. At one point, CMP was reporting about 46,000 outages this afternoon, with Kennebec, Oxford, and Franklin seeing the most outages. And Governor Janet Mills is not endorsing any candidates in the race to replace Graham Plattner. Governor Mills was asked today in Bangor who she supported in the race for Senate, saying, quote, "I'm not picking a horse in that race." Mills lost the primary to Plattner and hasn't expressed interest in running to replace him after he withdrew from the race last week following a sexual assault allegation. And now your latest forecast from AccuWeather's Andy Robb.
11: Mainly clear for the rest of your Thursday. Tonight's low 59, mostly sunny on Friday, high 81. Tomorrow night, clouds, low 57. Saturday, cloudy, a few afternoon showers, high 75. Breezy with sun and clouds on Sunday with a high 81. And Monday, high 77.
8: 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I'm Frankie Azzarata, News Radio WGAN.
12: He's here. He's here. 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

0: 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I'm Dave Packer. Dangerous Canadian wildfire smoke is blanketing the Midwest and Northeast. Tens of millions of Americans under an air quality alert. ABC News meteorologist Leslie Lopez.
1: Anywhere from Duluth, Minneapolis, Green Bay, Milwaukee, down to Chicago, Cincinnati, getting out towards Baltimore. We're seeing some heavy smoke in these areas. These are air quality alerts that are going out, shifting farther even out towards the east and to the south by the time we're heading into tomorrow. So you just want to be very cautious and careful.
0: Meanwhile, catastrophic flash floods are swamping Texas, with some areas recording a year's worth of rain in just a few days. The state's governor reporting two people have died. President Trump preparing to deliver a primetime address tonight. Sources say he'll speak about new information he received regarding the 2020 election. White House Press Secretary Karoline Leavitt.
2: I think the American people will be relieved to hear what they are hearing from the President of the United States and his commitment to transparency and the focus on the integrity of our elections tonight.
0: The man who's been running President Trump's teleprompter, settling with federal regulators after they say he made tens of thousands of dollars by placing bets on several of the president's speeches on the prediction market.
3: The way that he did this is he bet on Kalshi, the prediction market website, and you can go into what's called the mentions, if you will. So if you were to bet on it, you go to mentions, and then it would say, what is Trump going to mention in his State of the Union speech? It will list a number of words, and you could bet yes or no. Well, the person who knows that better than anybody is the person who is operating the teleprompter.
0: ABC's Catherine Falders, an attorney representing the family of Johann Sebastian Guerrero, who was shot and killed by ICE agents in Biddeford, Maine, Monday, said he was in the U.S. legally. Family attorney Benjamin Gideon.
4: I want to be clear about something. Johann Sebastian, before he was shot to death, had been accused of committing no crime.
0: You're listening to ABC News.
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7: 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The family of the 25-year-old Colombian man shot and killed by an ICE agent in Biddeford this week say he was a hardworking man who cared for his family. For the first time since the shooting, the family of Johann Sebastian Guerrero spoke out today. His wife, Carolyn Rojas Alvarez, said through a translator that he was committed to being a good husband and father.
8: He always made me feel like a queen. I never wanted for anything. He gave me more than I ever dreamed of. I will never have the words to express what a marvelous, loving man God gave me.
7: And Johann's sisters demanding justice for his death, which happened while ICE agents were looking for another person. That is, President Trump has reversed course on a decision to put a pause on vehicle stops by ICE agents. Senator Collins said she spoke with DHS Secretary Mark Wayne Mullen to halt most vehicle stops by ICE after the shooting in Biddeford and another fatal shooting in Houston. Collins said today she disagrees with the president's order to continue traffic stops.
9: I disagree with the president. We've had two shootings in a week's time that resulted in fatalities. These tragedies need to be thoroughly investigated.
7: And police investigating the deaths of a man and woman in their 70s in West Bath. Saginaw County deputies conducted a welfare check Monday at a home on State Road. There they found 77-year-old Carolyn Harris and 75-year-old Kevin Harris dead. An autopsy is underway to determine the cause and manner of deaths. And ground was broken today in Lewiston on a new housing development for people 65 and up. The Martel Project along Lisbon Street will help advance the state's goal of building about 80,000 new homes by the year 2030 to keep up with demand. The developers told our news partners at CBS 13 there's a serious need for senior housing.
10: Maine's the oldest state in the nation. We have a lot of people that are in need. We have a lot of people who are looking for other options outside of the homes that they're in right now so they can begin to age in place, and it's a very important thing.
7: And a study conducted by the state found that Mainers 65 and up make up 21% of the state's population. And now your latest forecast for AccuWeather's Andy Robb.
11: Mainly clear for the rest of your Thursday. Tonight's low 59, mostly sunny on Friday, high 81. Tomorrow night, clouds, low 57. Saturday, cloudy, a few afternoon showers, high 75. Breezy with sun and clouds on Sunday with a high 81. And Monday, high 77.
7: The next high tide at Portland Harbor is 1:37 tomorrow morning. I'm Frankie Azzarotta, News Radio WGAN.

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4: 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ABC News Chief Meteorologist Ginger Z.
5: The wildfire is burning in northern Minnesota and Canada, and that smoke billowing down to Chicago, to places like Detroit, where you can't see anything either. Their air quality at one point overnight was at 600 AQI. Just to give perspective, 300 is unhealthy. They more than doubled that at one point.
4: Catastrophic flash flood swamping Texas. Some areas recording a year's worth of rain in just a couple of days. The state's governor reporting two people have died. President Trump preparing to deliver a primetime address tonight. Sources say he'll speak about new information he received regarding the 2020 election. The man who's been running President Trump's teleprompter at speeches, settling with federal regulators after they say he made tens of thousands of dollars on placing bets on several of the president's speeches on the prediction market. This is ABC News.
6: Now the latest from the 98.5 FM and AM 560 WGAN News Center, brought to you by your bottle of tonic. Who love to be mixed with Tanqueray Gin. $5 off this month at RSVP Discount Beverage, Forest Avenue in Portland. The family of the 25-year-old Colombian man shot and killed by ICE agents in Biddeford spoke out for the first time today. Yoan Guerrero's wife, Carolyn Rojas Alvarez, spoke through a translator about her husband and the heartache the family is now dealing with.
7: He was a responsible man, a hard worker devoted to his family. He always dreamed big, and he had so many dreams left to fulfill.
6: And the family is demanding justice for his death, which happened while ICE agents were searching for another person. Federal authorities said the use of deadly force was justified because Guerrero had driven his car at an ICE agent. Police are investigating the deaths of a man and woman in their 70s in West Bath. Saginaw County deputies conducted a welfare check Monday at a home on State Road. They found 77-year-old Carolyn Harris and 75-year-old Kevin Harris dead. An autopsy is underway to determine the cause and manner of their deaths. And Governor Janet Mills not endorsing any candidates in the race to replace Graham Plattner. Governor Mills was asked today in Bangor who she supported in the race for Senate, saying, quote, "I'm not picking a horse in that race." Mills lost the primary to Plattner and hasn't expressed interest in running to replace him after he withdrew from the race last week following a sexual assault allegation. And now your latest forecast from AccuWeather's Andy Robb.
8: Mainly clear for tonight, low 58. Tomorrow, mostly sunny, a high 81 and a low 57. Some showers in the afternoon Saturday, otherwise clouds, a high 75.
6: The next high tide at Portland Harbor is 1:37 tomorrow morning. I'm Frankie Azzarotta, News Radio WGAN.
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